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5: Tonight, expect clouds to gradually increase with a low temperature of 57. Tomorrow will bring warm conditions with a mix of clouds and some sunshine, but be prepared for a heavy thunderstorm later in the afternoon. Gusty winds and small hail may occur with any heavy rain as temperatures reach a high of 82. I'm meteorologist Jason Caterina on FM 92.7 and AM 1400. 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
11: For a while. 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
13: Larry Elder here, the sage from South Central, the Prince of Pico Union, the czar of common sense, the great Eldersky, Don Lorenzo. Welcome to the program. No Victor Crest allowed, because we've got a country to

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1: 888-971-SAGE, 888-971-7243. I am Larry Elder, Salem News Channel, coming to you from the Relief Factor Studio. 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

0: With SRN News, I'm Keith Peters in Washington. The Supreme Court has rejected President Trump's bid to restrict mail ballots ahead of the midterms. The decision allows states to continue sending ballots under existing processes used by nearly one-third of voters. The Trump administration wanted restrictions in place before the November midterm elections. Republican Senator Mitch McConnell of Kentucky has returned to the Senate after a long absence. The 84-year-old senator had not been to the U.S. Capitol since June 14th, when he was hospitalized for a fall in his home. Another rough day on Wall Street, with the Dow down by 152 points, the Nasdaq dropping 146, the S&P 500 lower by 37, oil near $102 a barrel. More details at srnnews.com.
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4: Tonight, expect clouds to gradually increase with a low temperature of 57. Tomorrow will bring warm conditions with a mix of clouds and some sunshine, but be prepared for a heavy thunderstorm later in the afternoon. Gusty winds and small hail may occur with any heavy rain as temperatures reach a high of 82. I'm meteorologist Jason Caterina on FM 92.7 and AM 1400. 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
5: 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I am Larry Elder. We are Salem News Channel. What is the deal with J.D. Vance speaking and protesters waving Mexican flags? What's that all about? This happened just a few days ago in Dallas, number 75.
6: So what the people at home missed is that we just had a protester interrupting us and waving the Mexican flag. Well, my friend, if you love Mexico so much, get your over there, I'll buy you a car.
5: And then this happened as J.D. Vance is speaking at a rally in Kansas, number 74.
7: Roger. Oh, I see. I see we have a guy who is protesting. Sir. The last

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2: Of 57. Tomorrow will bring warm conditions with a mix of clouds and some sunshine, but be prepared for a heavy thunderstorm later in the afternoon. Gusty winds and small hail may occur with any heavy rain as temperatures reach a high of 82. I'm meteorologist Jason Katarina on FM 92.7 and AM 1400. 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
12: 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I am Larry Elder. We are Salem News Channel. 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
9: The Alex Marlow Show. I'm glad you're here, and I'm glad to be back. Thanks a lot to Carl and Mark for filling in for me. Appreciate it. And for all of you who stuck with me on the podcast feeds, and if you're just hearing about this now, then that's why you got to subscribe. I put out about, I would say, I think about 15 interviews on the Marlow podcast feed while I was gone on vacation, and I got a chance to catch up on a few of them while I was driving around town picking up stuff. And they're pretty great, especially my Charlie Kirk tributes, where I spoke to four of the people who are closest to him who help him run his businesses. And I do recommend that to all of you, to catch up on all those thoughtful conversations. And I learned a lot hearing about Charlie and his friends, and from his friends, what mattered most to them about Charlie. And it confirmed a lot.

0: lot of my best thoughts about him, and I learned some new things that I didn't know, even though Charlie and I go back to when he was a teenager. So it was nice to have that to listen to as we commemorated his death last week. And he's got to stay with us. We need his spirit and leadership now more than ever, because there's a lot of trying times ahead. And I'll catch up on some things that took place while I was out, but then we'll move into the news, as it is a busy news day. But I am tanned, I am relaxed, and I'm ready to rock as we head towards the midterm. Did you guys pay close attention to the midterm convention? And I'm talking to you guys in the booth, too, not just the guys at the not just those of you in the audience. But I got to say, when I was on the beach in Maui, the island of Maui, which, you know, I think it's supposed to look like the demigod Maui. That's actually why it's called that. It's because it looks like a head on a very wide shoulders and torso. That's the shape of the island. So when I was on Kanapali Beach with all of my small children, not a lot of midterm talk, I got to say. It might be a bias due to the location that people weren't going to really interrupt their vacations to talk about the Republican midterm convention. But I got to say, wasn't very buzzy. There's a lot more U.S. Open talk. There's a lot more NFL football talk. There was not a lot of convention talk. Though that said, one of my podcasts that's in my rotation, that is a Fox News joint, they were pretty stoked about it. They thought that the it did feel like a Fox News special. From what I was able to gather, is that about right, guys, that it was a special programming for Fox News at the RNC convention? It seemed pretty good. The president was hilarious. We got some clips of him speaking, and he was very, very funny. And the J.D. Vance was also very good. He's good in these settings. Seems like the energy is good. And we do have to remind people that we have a election coming up. I don't think people realize we're a couple months out from an election, and that's partially the responsibility of people like me, people who have big websites and platforms. But overall, we have got a opportunity here because Republicans have a huge voter registration advantage. So the question is, can we get those low propensity voters, those people who maybe supported Donald Trump, maybe they feel like their vote wasn't as great as they thought it was in 2024, given the nature of things, given that there are certain things that have not been fixed or solved yet, but to try to raise the stakes for them, to show them that the threat of Democrat socialism, the people who want to impeach, who want to convict President Trump, send him to jail, bankrupt his family, and then abolish the police, abolish our borders, we don't want to give those people any more power. It's going to be a very miserable 2 years, and then the narrative is going to be, if we have a miserable 2 years, that it was the Republicans who were ineffectual, and thus we should give the presidency to the Democrats. So we got high stakes, and we'll have a lot of midterm talk from here on out on the Marlowe Show. I know my colleagues at Salem will as well, but I got to say, not the buzziest convention that I've ever seen. I'm not sure how much it broke through the Fox News bubble, but it was a good effort. I like the effort, and I like the people who are putting it on. It just feels like a good move to try it, but I don't know how much penetration into the broader public. And I don't like the scheduling on NFL opening weekend. Also, the U.S. Open was very compelling because we had the American, Ben Sheldon, is that his name, who overachieved, got to the finals. So, but did not break through. I did, though, have to say, I want to comment quickly on the $5,000 dividend. I'm very mixed on this. The Trump says, if you vote for me, I'll cut you a $5,000 check. The brazenness, you almost have to admire it. The literal attempt to buy votes, that if you vote for me. But there is a strained logic to it. There's a strained logic to the $5,000 dividend that the president's proposed, which is the Democrats are so bad for the economy. Being a Democrat, it is so terrible when the Democrats are in charge that it does hurt the economy, and he does feel like that he'll be able to, he could afford passing out the extra 5K to everyone. But it is going to be very inflationary, and given some stuff in the news that I'll touch on probably after the break, oil prices are just way up today. There is huge concern now. Now the market is pricing in a 90% chance that the Federal Reserve is actually going to hike interest rates. If you think interest rates are high now, they are likely set to go up. And if we are having a $5,000 handout just because Republicans won, then that is going to be inflationary. It's also a little bit muddled here, the logic, because the Americans are, we were told you were going to get tariff refunds. Did you guys get your tariff refund check, Sean? Did you get yours? Like, I never got my tariff refund check. I've been checking my account. It feels like they've been very diligent about taking all the taxes, but not quite as diligent in giving me that tariff refund check that we were supposed to get. And I know the courts are mucking up the tariff deal, but if he can afford the 5K, give me the 5K now. Not just, I don't want to wait for the Republicans to win. I don't want any contingencies on it. I'm taxed enough as is. Please, the 5K, I could use it. Just give it to me right now. Don't make it contingent on the Republicans winning the election. So but I have to say that is something that is probably going to persuade a few people to vote for him. And it's definitely the sort of thing that you would have seen Democrats of yesteryear try. But I have not seen a Republican so brazenly saying that you vote for me, we give you $5,000. I mean, what did Obama do? He did stuff like this, right? Like the Obama phones where he just had some sort of a handout that wasn't really a handout. So not my favorite proposal, but overall it's nice to see people reengaged and getting focused because the stakes couldn't be higher in this election. And to repeat the point over and over again, we actually have a voter registration advantage on the conservative side, the Republican side right now. And if we were able to leverage that, if we were able to get so that the Trump voters from 2024 feel as though his presidency is once again on the ballot in 2026, I think Republicans can overachieve. The polling is not looking good, but here is the quote that I think I may have mentioned on the show, but I feel like this is making the rounds and it makes a lot of sense to me. The Republicans would lose if they were running against no one, but they are running against Democrats. They're running against the DSA. They're running against the people who think maybe we deserve 9/11. So it does mean we've got a shot. We've got a shot. All right. The biggest news right now is coming out of Yemen, where it looks like all of these Arab nations basically are just feckless militarily. And we knew this to be true, but they tend to inflate their numbers in terms of how big their armies are. And so we were seeing oil spike, as I noted earlier, because Iran's proxies in Yemen keep bombing Saudi Arabia and they keep bombing their oil targets. And in particular, they have a trans-country pipeline that's been shut down by the Houthis. And the Houthis are, again, Iran-sponsored terrorists. And this is, of course, bad for the Saudi oil industry, but the Saudi oil industry is a huge part of the world's oil industry. And thus, it is causing huge spikes in oil prices. And if this stays shut down for more than another day or two, then we're going to see oil prices continue to be very high. But Iran and the Houthis are basically demanding that the Saudis lift a blockade and their participation in the blockade that's going on led by the United States as Saudis get closer to the United States. And this is going to be just a major factor. But one thing that's interesting in all of this is that all of these Arab nations were set for a conference and they pretty much all backed out. And the bottom line is that they're all militarily very vulnerable, very weak. Iran is exploiting that right now, and that's not good. And it's another residual downstream effect of the Iran war that has just not gone that great. I think the economic approach to the Iran war has been pretty effective. I think it's working out. We're seeing, again, a lot more shipping capacity increase throughout the Strait of Hormuz. But again, now we've got a Red Sea. We've got all sorts of different blockades that are taking place that are going to imperil oil markets. Also noteworthy here, a sort of not top line issue, but something to monitor, is that due to some thawing in the Arctic, shout out global warming, there's actually some shipping lanes that have opened up in the Arctic, and this is going to affect national security, foreign relations as well, because Russia has sort of in control of the route systems out there. But this could perhaps provide a lot of leverage for, I don't know, deals get cut around the world. Maybe I'm looking at that Russia-Ukraine war. Maybe there's some potential there. But that's another route for oil, but it could benefit Russia in the short term, but provide some diplomatic opportunities in the long term. And global warming delivering a light benefit. All right, I'm going to tell you about something I have been doing for my health, and it is working really well, which is red light therapy. My good friend Tom Kerber at SunPower LED sent me the handheld Super Palm 1050 for pain in my knee and back, and it's just making me feel better. 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They even have a transcranial PBM helmet for brain issues. 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
0: Yeah, Speaker Johnson, not a fan of the Trump $5,000 dividend, I guess. We got a cut of him saying what's going to happen to that. Can we play cut two, please, gentlemen?
9: For that $5,000 check, doesn't the president need Congress to act, and are you going to carry out his wishes?
10: I would assume, yes, he'd need Congress to act, and that's a creative idea. He launched it at the at our convention and got a lot of people excited. Of course, devil's in the details. We have to figure all that out. But I think what he was articulating there, Jay, is that he's saying that if you want more money in your pocket, you have to keep Republicans in charge. Why? Because we're talking about the record of achievement.
0: Right. It's Squareman. And this is one of the things that I did talk to a few people about while I was on my travels, is that there is a contingency of Republicans who find all this stuff kind of patty cakes and distracting. And that's why they think some of the renaming of things, even though I like all of it, I think it trolls the right people. I think it outs the right people. I think a lot of people who get really worked up about changing the name Lake Ontario to Lake America, it kind of reveals who they are. But they want the big stuff to get fixed. They don't think things are cheap enough. They don't think life is affordable enough. They don't love the Iran war, things like that. And so when we're talking about things like maybe we'll give you a $5,000 check if we can pull it off, but who knows, might be a distraction from some of the big picture stuff. And so there is a lot of opportunity, again, with the horrific slate of candidates the Democrats have put up. But we are in for a tough couple of months heading into what is going to be, I think, a pretty suspenseful midterm. This is, I think, historically, given a lot of the redistricting, it's going to be super suspenseful, and lots of details each and every day on the show from here on out. I am back live today after my trip to another deep blue state from my blue state that I live in. And it's interesting to check in on Hawaii. I'm lucky enough to get to spend quite a bit of time there due to the fact that I love it and the fact that it's perfect for children and the fact that my grandparents on my wife's side are very keen to bring us all out there from time to time. So it's a part of my life, and it's something that's one of the luckiest things I get to do from time to time, because it is one of the most beautiful places on earth. And it's also America. And one of the best parts about going to Hawaii versus, let's say, going to somewhere in the Caribbean, where it's America. It's safe. I don't need to do a passport. It is something that everything is American when you're there. And that is something that is positive. There are also a lot of Americans there, so international people as well, of course. But that's really nice. I like Americans. But one thing that's interesting you got to check in the blue states is, do they actually take care of the taxpaying citizens? And they don't there. They really don't. And so I checked in on Lahaina, which is burned down in a fire a few years ago. How's that doing in the rebuilding process? Completely non-existent. Not there. Very reminiscent to what's going on out in L.A., out in California. I was struck by a couple of cuts of some of the leaders of California that appeared over the weekend. Gavin Newsom was on the Don Lamone podcast, and he uses a lot of big boy words to describe how much he hates Trump. Can you play cut 15 with a heavy emphasis on the dump button for some bad language coming up? 15.
11: I'm sorry, it's not appropriate language, but what the is going on in this country? And every single one of these damn people are complicit. That means you, Johnson. It means everyone around the damn table. Every single one of you. Rubio, you're complicit. J.D. Vance, complicit. All of you are complicit. The entire primetime lineup at Fox News. Every Sean, that means you. All of you are complicit in this complete grift. It's an outrage. They're liquidating our inheritance. Yeah. They're selling the soul of this country. They are. All of them are more accountable than some. We knew who Trump was, but it's all the enablers around him. Every single damn one of you.
0: He is very angry. I wish he was as angry about the fact that the Palisades hasn't been rebuilt at all. I wish he was angry about the fact that it takes 2 years to get a permit to build a pool on your own property in this city. And how about the traffic? I got to tell you, I almost gave myself a heart attack because I only left 3.5 hours before my flight with my family, which is not enough time to get from where I live just north of L.A. to Los Angeles International Airport, apparently. They were already boarding at Group 8 after I left only 3.5 hours to get to the airport because the traffic gets worse and worse. They don't solve a single problem in blue states. That's not the job. The job is to extract tax dollars. And how dare he act like we're mortgaging the future? Is it we want to reduce government spending? Trump's cut 500,000 government jobs since he's been president. Gavin Newsom had a budget surplus and then turned it into a deficit for no reason, despite having by far the highest taxes in the entire country. And people can't leave the state fast enough. And yet he's podcasting, yelling at people, come back to the state and fix the traffic. Get L.A. rebuilt. Then you can do your podcasts. He's got a lot of nerve. I got a Karen Bass clip. I don't think I had time to play it right now, but I got a clip of Karen Bass. I'll play it when I come back. But she's too busy to appear on Capitol Hill to testify about the fact that she's not rebuilt L.A. Why? Because she's, I don't know, backing all the new street vendors that have popped up while great restaurants go out of business because the unsanitary street vendors are popping up 50,000 at a time. Complete outrage what's happening in this country. And that is a warning for all of you who are not completely engaged getting ready for November, because the stakes could not be higher. Even if Republicans are imperfect, the left is so much worse. We'll be right back. When there's a storm brewing on the seas, the smart captains have already tucked into safe harbor. The same goes with your savings. And there are some rough seas right now. 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
12: 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Scott Jennings says it's all about the framing.
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14: With SRN News, I'm John Scott. A crucial Saudi oil pipeline that was struck in an attack will be mostly out of service for weeks as the damage is repaired. The East-West pipeline, which runs across the kingdom, is key to Saudi Arabia's strategy of shifting its oil exports to the Red Sea to avoid the Persian Gulf's Strait of Hormuz. Yemen's Houthi rebels have seized the strategic islands of Greater and Lesser Hanish in the southern Red Sea. This move strengthens their control over a key maritime shipping route. Houthi officials announced the takeover Monday. Republican Senator Mitch McConnell of Kentucky returning to the Senate after a long absence. The 84-year-old senator has not been to the U.S. Capitol since June 14th. Monday Night Football, Kansas City leads Denver 24-10. They're in the third quarter. This is SRN News.
15: Midterms are almost here, and Republicans could be in deep trouble. Polls show Democrats leading in key races. Tonight, Rob Finnerty on Newsmax reveals the growing threat from the DSA and the radical left. With less than 60 days to go, Finnerty says it's time for the GOP to hit the panic button. The House may go, and control of the Senate is up for grabs. Gas prices, mortgage rates, health care, and out-of-control national debt. Americans are angry, and the progressive left wants total control of Congress. Tallarico, El Sayed, AOC, Bernie Sanders. Finnerty reveals President Trump's secret plan to fight back and what you can do to help him. Don't miss Finnerty tonight at 8 p.m. Eastern on Newsmax. 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

0: Karen Bass clip. She's just too busy to testify about the one thing she should be working on, which is getting the city of Los Angeles rebuilt. And I will play this for you. Play cut 14, guys.
1: Your message to that committee, the House committee that wants you to show up and talk about homelessness and the Republicans in that committee, is what?
2: I cannot attend due to my schedule. I will tell you, though, Jacob, that it's not just me showing up. They also asked for a ton of documents. And we will cooperate with that, as we have with the other investigations. But when they do that, when they pile investigations on you, you can imagine how much money is being wasted, spent, because you have to have attorneys, you have to have staff that go through and send them document after document. I served there. I know what this dog and pony show is.
0: The dog and pony show. The dog and pony show is you went to Africa while your city burned down, and now you're not being helpful, and the city is still burned down, is not repaired at all. So that's why people want to have some accountability, because believe it or not, the point of being mayor is actually to do stuff, is not just to preen and go on television and smile and go to Africa. So it's important stuff. All right. So the other item that I want to touch on that was, is a little dated, but I got to weigh in on this, is the Lindsey Clancy juror, who I called to get the Presidential Medal of Freedom. I had no idea how colorblind I was, because they're trying to dox the jurors. I predicted on the show. I said for a fact they're going to dox the guy. And all of these jurors are coming out and giving sniveling interviews. And it's really kind of shocking, is that they, one of them was suggested that perhaps what they could do. Well, I got the cut. Let's play cut 16, please, guys.
3: We knew that this was a turning point, and this would be something that could change something to make it better for other women in the future, for other families. You know, justice for those children, is this never happening again?
0: So justice for the children is never happening, but the juror admitted that it could be a turning point in terms of for women to, I guess, be able to do 40th trimester abortions, which is really what these 11 out of the 12 jurors concluded with Lindsey Clancy. Shocking stuff, really depressing. It was depressing to think about while I was away. It was one of the things that did stick with me. But the efforts to dox the one juror who was the holdout, it turns out he was a black man. And this has had so many liberals in the media, their heads were literally exploding. And by literally, of course, I mean figuratively. But here's Gayle King. Play cut 10, please, guys.
3: One person of color, and then everybody else was white. A lot of the jurors had children.
4: Uh-huh. And one person of color was a person of color, a woman or a man?
3: A man.
4: A man. Is a holdout juror a person, a black man?
3: Yes.
4: A black man is a holdout juror?
3: Yes.
4: Well, I have to...
0: Oh, my God, she's beside herself. She can't understand how could a brother think that this woman who slaughtered her children was guilty of murder? That's crazy. Those aren't the brothers I know. That's what Gayle King's thinking in her head, which is just... unreal. And it's amazing that she is no governor to understand that this reaction is just, she's just creating viral content for social media, for talk radio. That's terrific. A little more depressing was something that happened on Oprah, where women cheering a doctor saying black child murderers need support too. Cut 13, please.
5: And the other thing that I would just be remiss to not say is I hope this never happens again. We know statistically it really will.
6: It will.
5: I want us to have the same passion for people who don't look like Lindsay, who don't have her same access, yeah, and education, her melanin, her privilege. Her melanin. There are women of color sitting around this country in prisons for this same thing that we've never heard of. And I just want to remind us to have the pink shirts and the energy for them as well.
0: It doesn't get darker than this. I don't. I guess I'm cynical that I'm lightly amused by it. But this is Oprah. You guys are missing the visuals. It's a room filled with women, dozens of women. You heard the clapping seal applause. Was Sean mimicked, by the way? Sean, the very misogynist of you. I saw you mimicking in the Seanator up here. So I'm calling you out. Everyone knows you've been outed. And is doing the clapping seal applause with the women. You guys know what she just said there, and I don't want to parse words here. She said that she's fearful that black women who slaughter their children might not get treated as well as Lindsey Clancy. She's concerned that they will be treated because they're melanin content, that the black child killers, they're not going to get the same sympathy. And that really is a shame, because black women have the right to kill their own children and get treated with dignity, even if they murder them while they're in their PJs and they're running away. Is this the darkest show on all of radio that I have to play this stuff and comment on it? Unbelievable. Wow. Oh, man, that is tough. That is tough. But that did, it was something that did that broke contain, unlike the RNC convention. That was one that did make it all the way out to the Kanapali beaches while I was there over the break. Okay, switching gears and to talk about the biggest story of the day that everyone is talking about. And I want to try to give some context around this one, because this is a little more complex, but a lot of AI discussion. This is becoming one of the political hot potatoes heading into the election. And at Breitbart News, I have a human cheat sheet, a guy named Wynton Hall. He wrote a book called Code Red. He's my social media director. He's been on the show many times. We have many long-form interviews on the podcast feed. Just look that up. But the book is Code Red. You guys all should read it. But we get some kind of shocking news today, where we got all of the AI giants saying that basically we need to slow down AI development. And I'll tell you that there's a, I have a pretty cynical read of this, though I maintain a lot of optimism for AI in general. But now the AI giants, Dario Amodei, who runs Anthropic, Sam Altman, who runs OpenAI, and now even Elon Musk, who is xAI, have all agreed they're all in favor of slowing down AI. But what we have to understand about this is their entire business model is predicated on this thing called effective altruism. And Musk is an exception here, but I'll tie this in a second. But Altman and Amodei are advocates that we're going to do this effective altruism thing, that the elites, we're going to have a oligarchic society where the elites, the people who are the tech entrepreneurs, the tech gurus, the people with all the money, the wealth, the resources, they're going to be our benefactors. And the normal people are going to be getting a cut. They're going to be getting universal basic income to basically not work while AI takes all our jobs. This is all built into their models. And they're the ones who have seeded this doomerism that AI is coming for your jobs. They're the ones who have been behind the narrative that AI is going to destroy society. And all this does is amp up that paranoia. And they want that. They want that to be the case. And all of this is about something called open weight models. Dario Amodei, Sam Altman, they cannot have open weight models succeed, because if they do, then that means people like you and me, normal people, are going to have super elite level AI in our pockets with access to it. They don't want those models to succeed. They are have businesses built on closed models. Those closed models are controlled by a select few people. That's what they want. That's what they need. And then you've got guys like Elon Musk, who probably might be opposed to it in principle, but he is, xAI is way behind in a lot of things, but not compute. Compute is an expression for computation abilities. And now, even though he's called Anthropic the bad guys in the past, now Anthropic is paying him tons and tons of money because Elon's got the better compute. So now he's kind of working with them because he has to for xAI to catch up, because xAI is behind on a lot of other factors. But basically what's going on here is that we've got some legitimate concerns in terms of governance of AI. We have huge national security vulnerabilities, the ability to hack through missile systems, infrastructure, all because AI is vulnerable. This is a real thing, and that's happening. And so now what they've seen, these elites, they've seen that they have an opportunity to try to sow doubt and sow pessimism, because what's going to happen is that even if there is some sort of level of regulation that's put in place, and everyone agrees there needs to be some sort of regulation beyond what we have right now, we need to have some sort of AI safety effort. They think they're going to actually win in the long run by doing this. And what's going to happen is actually going to close out competition, and it's going to close out the ability of these open weight models that normal people like you and me can have. So this is why, and I'm very cynical about this, these are the smartest people in the world. They know what they're doing. And the whole point of why they want to slow down is because they think a slowdown is going to actually benefit them and eliminate competition in the past. They can't control open weight models, so this is a way for them to leverage control. And once they do that, these people are going to pump tons and tons of money in the Democrat Party, as they often do. These are all big Democrat donors. A lot of these companies are staffed by Obama and Biden alumni, that's the expression. I know that word. I know the word alumni. I'm a professional communicator. And so all of this doomer AI safety community, all we've talked about for decades, it's all coming from the exact people who act like it's hurting them. It's not hurting them. This is helping them. So Musk likes the slowdown because he's been behind XAI. And by the way, was kind of created OpenAI to begin with. It was sort of, if you want to go down that rabbit hole, really is sort of a Musk creation. And this is all about politics. We're 50-odd days out from the midterms, and what they're going to be able to do, they're already doing it. John Ossoff, that was a big speech over the weekend talking about this. Republicans are not responsible in terms of AI governance. Trump is too dismissive of this. Mike Johnson is too dismissive of this. They've been ineffectual in terms of guarding Americans from the threat of AI. And even the AI overlords are going to be the ones who are going to volunteer. Even we feel like we're underregulated right now. And you know who should be doing the regulations? I think a bunch of people who agree with us on stuff and can easily be manipulated. They've tried this in the past. Remember, who did they put as the person who was in charge under the Biden years of regulating big tech? It was Kamala Harris. The senator from Silicon Valley was the person that was tasked with regulating tech. So this is also noteworthy because a slowdown means that China's going to speed up. They're going to catch up to us. This is a threat. But if we're the people, the conservative movement, Donald Trump, who is by and large not handling the messaging on this particularly well, we're going to be the ones that are going to be perceived as leaving Americans vulnerable. And so this is a really, really tough moment for Trump. And you can see how it's just not working out yet for him in terms of the messaging front. Here's Hillary Enten from CNN saying that Americans are despising Trump's handling of AI. Cut 21.
6: You could see it right here. Trump's net approval rating of AI, that's approval minus disapproval. Look at this overall. He's 34 points underwater. My goodness gracious. And somehow that's become worse over the course of the year, because back in March he was closer to around 25 points underwater. But you think this 34 points underwater is all? How about among independents? You ain't seen nothing yet. Sarah's off on the side shaking her head. 61 points underwater. You'd have to combine Jacques Cousteau with the Little Mermaid to get as far underwater as Donald Trump is with independents on AI. As I said, the American people and independents especially absolutely despise President Trump when it comes to this issue.
0: It's a pretty strained metaphor, but I think we know the point, what's going on. And this is why my friend Winton wrote Code Red, and why I think you guys should all read it, is it's all political. This is all about politics. I hate to say it, but it's true. All roads lead back to politics in this regard, and this is all a big power play to get more power from the Democrat elitists in the establishment. 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
14: This is Carol Platt Liebel for townhall.com. When Gloria Steinem died recently, she was mourned across popular culture as a feminist icon. But her legacy is a mixed one. Many feminist reforms of the civil rights era were necessary and right, including laws against sex and pregnancy discrimination. But Steinem's brand of feminism also had an anti-male streak that still poisons relations between the sexes today. She popularized the line, "A woman needs a man like a fish needs a bicycle." Steinem promoted the idea that women find their greatest fulfillment through work outside the home, and generations of women and children have paid the price. She also advocated for the abortion-on-demand culture that has shaped the course of our nation. There's no question Gloria Steinem lived an influential life, but on her impact, the jury, like our country, is split. I'm Carol Platt Liebau.
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0: We got some real sick puppies. We got some real sick puppies who are on the verge of taking over a big portion of our government, and we cannot allow them to do that. And just remember that we're going to be seeing a huge shift in the way we're discussing politics right now because of this AI emergence as a clear political winner for Democrats at the moment because Republicans have messaged so poorly on this. Barack Obama is out now, by the way, leading Democrats' efforts to focus on artificial intelligence ahead of the midterms. We just have a fresh article on this at Breitbart News. We just made it the lead story by Matt Boyle, our Washington bureau chief. So the moment I said to you guys that this is going to be the political talking point, we got a big story out with Obama, who is urging Democrats to take the lead on this, saying that this is a huge opportunity for them, that AI has been left unchecked by Trump. And this is the sort of thing where, with some common sense, even though, of course, common sense is far from obvious here, what common sense actually means, but without some sort of global AI governance through treaties, international institutions, and related networks that limit federal or corporate power, then we're going to have a big problem. We're going to have a big problem here. And this is a opportunity, I think, for us to set narrative as well. But thus far, we've completely opted out on this, and I just think it's incredibly risky that we've done so to this point. I think the president is out now with another truth bomb on Truth Social, suggesting that we should not be having any more AI slowdowns. But that's missing, I think, the forest for the trees. The reason why the AI slowdown is being called for is because the left sees this as a political opportunity. So this is Hakeem Jeffries also out there saying Republicans have failed to act on AI and Democrats would not repeat the error. And just this is the sort of thing where who's in on this are all the Democrat donors who are running these massive AI companies. So that is the thing that people are not taking in. And I think they should. I think they should. I think it's important because the sooner we start understanding this, the sooner we can understand that this is all about trying to make it so that the elite are able to assume power, and when they do so, they're going to enshrine their own power, and they're going to make it so that we have this effective altruism strategy where all of you are going to be waiting for your government checks, and you're not going to be having the freedom that you've enjoyed in the past. And that is the issue. That's what they're going for right now. And that is something that we should all be deeply, deeply concerned about at this time. All right. In terms of, I didn't get to a lot of politics today, but that's okay. We'll do some more. The guys dutifully cut some nice clips of Abdul El-Sayed, who's continuing to be on the run from Hassan Piker. And the question is, are we able to frame that up in this election effectively? I don't know, but he was asked about it on CBS by Weijia Jiang. Let's hear how Abdul is messaging on this issue. Let's play cut 20, please.
13: Well, there are Jewish voters in your state who are concerned about your relationship with Piker. You have condemned anti-Semitism, but not called out his rhetoric directly. Why not?
15: Weijia, with all due respect, this is the third time you've asked about a Twitch streamer in California. I've done four events in Michigan this week. You know what didn't come up? Twitch streamers in California. You know what did come up? Grocery prices. The fact that people can't see a doctor. The worry that they have about the quality of air and water. I'm not interested in having a conversation about streamers in California because they are not raising the prices of gas and groceries.
0: So, is this adequate for you guys that he campaigned? He had one on the show of this guy 100 times. He said America deserved 9/11. Did that register last week? How do we do on our 9/11 memorials? I saw some online. They're very touching. I just honestly, sincerely hope people never forget, because the people who are evildoers who are among us are they want
6: you could
0: to
6: see it right
0: power.
6: Here. Trump's not approved.
0: And they're on the verge of seizing power in a massive way. And people who normalize 9/11 act like it was justified is a more widespread view within the Democrat Party at this moment. You could see some of this in the violence against Charlie Kirk, that they erected at Turning Point USA outside of their headquarters a memorial for Charlie, a bronze statue of him. And it wasn't, I think, 3 days where it was vandalized with a red X, it looked like blood smeared all over him. These people have a real sickness to them, and they are normalizing violence because they have a ends justifies the means approach, which means that violence is okay so long as it's silencing people who they deem as an existential threat. That's why they always use the Nazi rhetoric. They use the fascist rhetoric. That's why they're always calling us threats to democracy and existential threats, is because the whole game here is that that normalizes the violence against us. So newly unveiled Charlie Kirk statue getting vandalized. You hate to see it. Anyway, it's great to be back. I recommend the podcast feed. You guys catch up on all the stuff I did on break, which I have a lot of great interviews for you. I did not shout out the crew. I should. Greg, Sean, Roger, Rick, Matt, Ricky, Misty, John, and Daniel all do an amazing job on the show, and I'm grateful for each and every one of them. That is today's show. Go in peace to love and serve the Lord. Thanks for watching and listening, and we'll be back tomorrow with some hot content. And thanks, as always, for getting the Breitbart app. You guys have been absolutely on fire on that thing, and I love it. Thank you so much. See you tomorrow. 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
16: The midterms are almost here, and Republicans could be in deep trouble. Polls show Democrats leading in key races. Tonight, Rob Finnerty on Newsmax reveals the growing threat from the DSA and the radical left. With less than 60 days to go, Finnerty says it's time for the GOP to hit the panic button. The House may go, and control of the Senate is up for grabs. Gas prices, mortgage rates, health care, and out-of-control national debt, Americans are angry, and the progressive left wants total control of Congress. Tallarico, El-Sayed, AOC, Bernie Sanders. Finnerty reveals President Trump's secret plan to fight back and what you can do to help him. Don't miss Finnerty tonight at 8 p.m. Eastern on Newsmax. 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It takes just minutes. 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
17: News this hour from Town Hall. I'm John Scott. The Supreme Court rejecting President Trump's bid to restrict ballots by mail ahead of the midterms.
18: The decision allows states to continue sending out mail ballots under existing processes. The justices did not rule on the constitutionality of the post office plan, but the majority appear to agree with election officials who argued there wasn't enough time to make changes before the November elections. In his dissent, Justice Samuel Alito said the Postal Service has broad authority to regulate the mail, and Justice Brett Kavanaugh indicated he might rule in favor of the administration if the issue comes back before the court at a later time. The plan would require uniform envelopes and online submissions of voter lists, but a whistleblower report raised questions about systemic flaws that could potentially disenfranchise millions of voters.
17: Republican Senator Mitch McConnell of Kentucky returning to the Senate after a long absence. The 84-year-old senator has not been to the U.S. Capitol since June 14th, when he was hospitalized for a fall in his home. The EPA repealing rules that place limits on coal and natural gas power plants.
18: The Environmental Protection Agency is repealing rules that limit greenhouse gas emissions from fossil fuel power plants. EPA officials say the change will save the industry more than $300 billion and allow utilities to make the best decisions for their ratepayers rather than be forced to close down plants.
19: We're taking swift action to lower costs for consumers, cut red tape.
18: EPA Administrator Lee Zeldin.
19: So companies and communities can build durable infrastructure fast.
18: The rule changes are likely to face litigation. The Sierra Club says Zeldin is turning the EPA into a shield for polluting industries that are known to harm the environment and human health. Jennifer King, Washington.
17: And a crucial Saudi oil pipeline that was struck in an attack will be out of service for weeks as the damage is repaired. The East-West pipeline. More on these stories from townhall.com.
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7: I believe we are 50 days away from the midterm election. As every election seems to be, it'll be the most important election in our lifetime. We got good versus evil on the ballot, and there's no other way to put it. When I saw the vandalism of the Charlie Kirk statue outside the Turning Point USA headquarters over the weekend, and I saw all the videos of people celebrating his murder this past week. You followed it, right, on social media? These college kids doing the Kirkiversary dance, mocking the bullet he took in the neck. This statue was just unveiled Thursday, and they spray-painted it with red paint, putting a lot of red paint around the neck area where he took the bullet. I don't know how you find common ground for people like this. I can tell you with great certainty that if somebody I worked with celebrated the murder of anybody on any side of the political or ideological spectrum, I would want them gone. I would want them out of the building. You want to work with somebody like that? Much less have a conversation with them? How do you have a conversation with somebody who thinks it's funny to gloat over the assassination of a prominent American voice like Charlie Kirk? And it's this, I'm racking my brain trying to figure this out. The left has turned into a nightmarish entity, a horror.

0: This is like Friday the 13th crap. It's right out. It's like a slasher movie. That's today's progressive movement in America. They are pro-violence, murder. And somebody posted on social media, if they had a chance to do it all over again, they'd kill him again. They'd kill him again. I saw Scott Pressler, the kid with the long hair, the big, tall, skinny kid with the long hair who goes around and gets people registered to vote. He posted on social media that he just put a will together. What is he, 25 years old? But he feels like his life is in danger. Every one of these high-profile social media influencers and personalities have security out the wazoo. They have to. Because in the aftermath of Charlie Kirk's assassination, when you saw all these people celebrating his murder, you know they think that's a viable option. And I really don't know where to turn with that except to turn to you and get some guidance. I want you to help me understand the thinking behind these college kids, these doctors, these nurses, these teachers. These are all adults. We're not talking about children here. These are grown adults who thought it would be productive and meaningful to post a video of themselves mocking and laughing at the murder of a young husband and father named Charlie Kirk. Whatever you think of what Charlie did, whatever you thought of his views, there's an actual movement now in America that celebrates assassination. Last week was the big RNC convention, the midterm convention in Dallas. Donald Trump Jr. spoke at the convention and had a few things to say about the contrast between the darkness and the light.
1: What we just heard, that's the energy that the radical left fears. These are the people, and this is the movement that they tried and failed to destroy for decades now. 1 year ago today, my good friend Charlie Kirk was cut down by an assassin's bullet. He had already inspired hundreds of thousands of young people to take up the cause of liberty and to fight for it. He wasn't afraid to go anywhere to fight for faith, family, freedom, and patriotism. Charlie loved this country more than anything. He understood the moment that we are in, and he knew what we were up against. He knew what time it was. He understood that the future of Western civilization was on the line in 2024 and beyond. You see, Charlie was good. He was pure. He represented the light. The killer who put a bullet in his neck in cold blood and the leftist who laughed and mocked his murder, well, they represent the darkness that we are all up against. But we are here tonight in Dallas to stand up against that darkness and to send a loud and clear message. We will not back down. We will not fold. We will honor Charlie by carrying his torch to save this nation that we all love so dearly.
0: It's hard to argue with what Donald Trump Jr. said in Dallas last week, isn't it? Isn't he correct when he points out that the left has sort of morphed into a movement of darkness. You saw all the cases of people celebrating and mocking and joking about Charlie's murder. I remember the day we heard the news that he was killed, like it was a few minutes ago, like it was yesterday. I would have never dreamed that a movement would arise, joking and laughing and celebrating him being gunned down. This statue, which was erected and unveiled on Thursday, first anniversary of his murder, was found covered in red spray paint yesterday morning. They also spray painted over a sign that showed a picture of Charlie, and it said, "May Charlie be received into the merciful arms of Jesus, our loving Savior." That was also vandalized. A large red X was drawn on his face, over his face. Red paint covered up the word Jesus. This is truly a battle between good and evil. This is literally, as Donald Trump Jr. pointed out, a battle against the darkness. And there's one way we can defeat it, and that's going to the ballot box in November. There's no way around this. One political party is a party of political violence, and one is not. 800-655-MIKE. 800-655-6453. 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Welcome aboard. It's a Monday episode of the Mike.

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4: 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Can you find common ground with somebody who celebrates the assassination of a public figure like Charlie Kirk? Where do we go from here? I really, really wish I could get some clarity about what you're feeling, experiencing. Here was Jack Posobiec, who we talked about last Thursday. We talked with Jack during the Charlie Kirk tribute show that we did on the anniversary of his assassination. Here was Jack from Turning Point, of course, on X, talking about all the different people who are getting fired and even deported over celebrating Charlie Kirk's assassination. Jack argues it should go even farther than that.
11: Now, some people might say, Jack, do you have a problem with guys like Aesthetica and others who are getting people fired, getting people deported for celebrating the murder of Charlie Kirk? Well, here's what I would say. My only problem is they're not going hard enough, and they need to go further.
4: Further than deporting this young girl from Canada. She and her sister getting deported. Arkansas, sisters celebrating his assassination. They got fired, put up a GoFundMe page. They've raised almost $30,000. It's not just individuals. It is beyond that. There's a movement. There's an assassination murder movement that the left has spawned. And I wonder where you think we go from here. 800-655-MIKE. To see Charlie's statue vandalized outside the Turning Point, I hope they have surveillance cameras. Hope they have an ability to catch the people who did it. There was a life-size statue of Charlie erected in Times Square on the one-year anniversary. People were screaming outside his statue, yelling at each other. The NYPD had to be brought in. Chaos in Times Square over what? A statue to Charlie Kirk. Now, maybe you could argue you found Charlie's views so abhorrent and repulsive, you don't think there should be a statue erected in his honor. Okay. All right. It's America. You get to have that opinion if you want to. That could be debated. But is there a debate over people celebrating and mocking and joking and laughing and taunting his death? Is there common ground there? Is that a gray area? What if it was somebody you worked with? What if it was a family member? What if it was somebody you knew, maybe loved, who celebrates and laughs and jokes and taunts the murder of Charlie Kirk? What would you do with that person? Where do you go with that person? How do you possibly proceed? My gosh. Dan in California, you're on the Mike Gallagher Show. Hi, Dan. How are you today?
12: Hey, Mike. I'm doing great. Thanks for taking the call. You know, I'm just listening to you talk, and I just, first of all, Charlie Kirk was such an inspiration for me. So this last week, whether it was Charlie Kirk or 9/11, it was a heavy week. But your question was, you know, where do we go from here? And if people are celebrating assassinations, and if people really think that this isn't okay, like, for society in the United States, like, we've got to do something about it. People need to be held accountable. If anyone is inciting violence or celebrating assassination, like, they need to be prosecuted to the fullest extent of the law. Thanks, Mike.
4: All right, I appreciate your input. 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Now, you want your kid being educated by a monster who thinks it's okay and justifiable to put a bullet in the neck of somebody like Charlie? Honest to gosh, I wish I understood it. I can't. I can't wrap my brain around it. 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
15: With SRN News, I'm John Scott. President Trump says he would be a sufficient guardrail against rogue artificial intelligence, saying any efforts to limit the technology was part of a sick conspiracy. A man allegedly connected with the death of a 29-year-old black woman whose body was found hanging from a tree in Mississippi last month pleaded not guilty after being charged with murder. 51-year-old Jacques Ratliff, who is black, was charged with using a cable cord to hang Tasia Fortune from a tree, according to a Jackson, Mississippi ABC affiliate. The Supreme Court will decide this month whether to hear a lobster fisherman's challenge to a rule requiring electronic tracking devices on boats. Maine lobster fisherman Frank Thompson filed the lawsuit against the state's Marine Resources Department over this GPS tracker requirement. This is SRN News.
16: The midterms are almost here, and Republicans could be in deep trouble. Polls show Democrats leading in key races. Tonight, Rob Finnerty on Newsmax reveals the growing threat from the DSA and the radical left. With less than 60 days to go, Finnerty says it's time for the GOP to hit the panic button. The House may go, and control of the Senate is up for grabs. Gas prices, mortgage rates, health care, and out-of-control national debt. Americans are angry, and the progressive left wants total control of Congress. Tallarico, El Sayed, AOC, Bernie Sanders. Finnerty reveals President Trump's secret plan to fight back and what you can do to help him. Don't miss Finnerty tonight at 8 p.m. Eastern on Newsmax. 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
1: Have you been with the show a long time? Do you remember many years ago when the ugly topic of slavery reparations first reared its head? I predicted that you want a real revolt. You want a real revolution in this country. You're going to see one. If the day ever occurs, if it ever occurs, when non-black Americans are ordered to fork over their hard-earned dollars to their black neighbor because of slavery, I don't even want to even try to articulate how ugly things will turn. And sure enough, Abdul El-Sayed doesn't disappoint his progressive lunatic base. He was at a Detroit press appearance. I'll tell you about that in just a moment. 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All right, here was Abdul El-Sayed proposing support for reparations for black Americans. This is the guy running for Senate in the state of Michigan up against Mike Rogers. It shouldn't even be close, just like Tallarico and Paxton shouldn't be close in Texas. But these progressives have a lot of momentum. Is this what momentum looks like?
2: I've thought a lot about the challenges. I have read my history. When it comes to black communities in Michigan, when it comes to black communities in America, there are unpaid debts that have long since come due that we are unwilling to acknowledge, let alone pay down. And I understand that we need leaders who are going to understand those debts and address them. But the question for me is, within my power, have I done my best? And I would challenge people to look at my history and say, yeah, that man hasn't done everything he could around the problems he says he cares about.
1: We have unpaid debts to pay. So the government's going to come along and smack every white, Hispanic, Asian, because that's the only way it could work, right? You can't penalize a black American for reparations. You can only penalize people who aren't white. I mean, who are white, right? Only white Americans can be responsible. Only Asian Americans can be responsible. Only Hispanic Americans can be responsible. You can't penalize a black American because a black American is going to be the beneficiary of Abdul El-Sayed's reparations. If that day ever comes, and we've got big blue cities in America that have committees that are studying it right now, that are advocating for it, that want the day to arrive when reparations is more than just an idea, it's a reality. If that day happens, God help us all. There are too many hardworking people who just aren't going to tolerate it. Now, I don't know what that looks like. I don't know how it manifests. But I can promise you it's not going to be pretty. I can guarantee you it's going to be real, real ugly. 800-655-MIKE, 21 minutes before the hour. You know, and I get frustrated because it just feels like there's so many challenges that we're facing. There's so much negativity. But look, there, Abdul El-Sayed, there's an answer to him. You just beat him at the ballot box. There's an answer to this Democrat ideology. We have to have a massive turnout on November the 3rd and reject it. Give them the butt whipping at the ballot box that they need. Americans must reject this insanity. And this is insanity. There's a theme I saw on social media over the weekend that is so true. The left has become, the Democrats have become a horror show, a slasher movie. It's like something right out of Hollywood. Celebrating Charlie Kirk's death, advocating for open borders and reparations, GoFundMe campaigns for the killer of the United Healthcare CEO. I mean, on and on and on. And slavery reparations? Wow. David's in Columbus, Ohio, where I can always expect a reliable lib to call in. Big college campus town, state capital. Hello, David. How are you, sir?
0: I'm well, Mike, and no, I'm not a lib. Hey, what I'm thinking on this reparations thing here, you're saying blacks are exempt. I'm saying not true. If you're black and you come from a slavery lineage, yes, you're exempt. If you're black and you had nothing to do with slavery, you, like the rest of us Americans, get to pay.
1: Yeah. You think Abdul El-Sayed would agree with that view?
0: Oh, absolutely not. I agree with you, Mike.
1: I mean, the Democrats that are advocating this don't agree with that. They believe that if you're black, you have a slavery lineage just by virtue of the fact that you're black. So, but I mean, look, I know what you're doing. My buddy Mark Davis, my podcast partner, and boy, do we have a great podcast plan for you today on AI and the panic and all the things that are going on with this clash between Trump saying gas to the floorboard here on AI and the Democrats wanting regulation. Mark uses a term called earth logic. David, you're using earth logic. It's not, they don't use logic. They use emotion and fear. That's all they're about. That's all they're about. Jackie's in Dallas, Texas, speaking to Mark Davis. Hey, Jackie, how are you?
3: Doing great.
1: Good.
3: I have found that I've not been able to find any people or country in the world that has not had slavery at some time or another. How many of these people are fighting to get reparations from any other country?
1: Well, and do you know something that's great to know? This is also something that was revealed in one of Dinesh D'Souza's books and movies. You know, the only country that independently by the people ended slavery?
3: With us.
1: That's the only one. Well, that's exactly right. We're the only one in the world, in the history of the world. There is but one country that democratically ended slavery and oppression. Owning other human beings. It was us. It was the United States. And you want to go into the history of slavery and Jim Crow laws and segregation and bigotry? I mean institutional bigotry? You know it's the Democrat Party. So maybe this idea of this darkness that has arisen advocating political violence, maybe there's a long history in shadowy, nefarious, ugly, vile ideology coming from one party, not the other. You know what to do on November the 3rd. Let's hope and pray Americans do it.
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1: You got the Paul Ryan, Jeb Bush, Mitt Romney kind of a cabal of establishment Republicans who loathe what Trump has turned the Republican Party into. And as a result, look, the voters of Texas, it's not a newsflash here. Ken Paxton wasn't appointed. There was some committee behind back rooms that voters voted for him. He was elected. And by the way, it wasn't even close. You know, Cornyn was thumped. So guess what? Fade off into the sunset with a little bit of dignity and leave MAGA alone. But thank you for proving. And Mark, I feel bad for you. Because you stuck your neck out with John Cornyn. I saw the interview. I listened to it. You asked him and you held him to that. Oh, I'm MAGA, Mark. I'm MAGA first. I'm going to put, he lied. Look what he is now. Look what he said. You're going to compare J.D. Vance to Zohran Mamdani? You're going to equate MAGA with these lunatics on the left? And right now, Mark, on the left, make no mistake, it's a horror show. Tallarico is a horror show. These are the extreme of the extremists. Look, Bernie Sanders wants to put people in jail that are running these AI companies. And we got to get to this. I need your wisdom on this.
12: Let's go.
1: Because all of a sudden, here we go. The panic is here. The clock is ticking. AI is going to destroy us all in a few years. And there's a tell here. There's a red flag that everybody ought to be paying attention to. Hot Air did a great job in pointing this out. There's now a full-fledged panic underway about artificial intelligence. And I get it. I understand worries that we can have about what AI can become. In fact, you mentioned the Indian kids at the Texas game. Talk about India. I had an internet issue over the weekend. This is so funny. And it ties into the AI panic.
12: Yep.
1: So I've got an IT provider that obviously every one of the techs is in Mumbai. Every one of them. Because I had to call about 10 times. I had this very unique, weird problem, and they couldn't figure it out. And they could not figure it out. And they were helpful, and they were good. Every single one of them had the thick Indian accent. Of course, I love, hello, my name is Danny.
12: I'm Dave from Cincinnati. Yeah, I'm Dave. Sure you are.
1: You ain't Dave. You're not Danny. Nick.
12: Just help me. I don't care if you're Zorgon from Mars, if you can just help me. Anyway,
1: and they couldn't, but here's what I was able to do. And it was just fascinating. And hats off to the company trying to help me. Yeah. But every call I made, the 800 number, every single one of them were Indians. And I wanted to say to them, in fact, I think the email confirmation I got when they were, because they're very good with customer service, said India. I mean, they now own it. They say we're in India, and that's where, and this is what's going on. Look, Salem's IT department right now, you may not know this, is in the Philippines.
12: And here's the thing, because these companies, and I want to get back to your story, is that these companies, desperate to save money, every American company is desperate to save money, and if you can get IT, if you can get customer service, if you can get some of your outreach handled in Asia and save a bunch of money and keep your prices low for American customers, is that good or is it bad? So there's that whole talk show.
1: There's another talk show. And I will tell you, these guys in India are good. I mean, they really knew their stuff, even though they couldn't. This was a problem they couldn't quite overcome. So you know how I overcame the problem in my new home? I had to get a router, okay? Now, if you held a gun to my head and said, Mike, connect a router. You just have to shoot.
12: Like ask you, Mike, fly to the moon on wings. Yeah,
1: Mike, perform a liver transplant with chopsticks.
12: Set up a nuclear core reactor in your kitchen.
1: Couldn't do it. Couldn't do it if my life depended on it. You know what I turned to? Yep. ChatGPT. You know what ChatGPT did? Made me a router, IT, Wi-Fi, wireless expert in about 60 seconds. Thanks to ChatGPT, I had that thing up and running and completely fixed. I had spent days calling Mumbai to get their help. ChatGPT fixed it in about a minute. And I started thinking, my Lord, you think about all of the stuff that this is going to be able to, medical diagnoses.
12: Oh, totally. You know how many people have stories where they take stuff to their doctor and the doctor says, wow, that technology saw stuff that I would have missed.
1: My doctor tells me ChatGPT is rarely wrong. it's almost never wrong. My own doctor seems to be, and look, I pay a lot of money to him because you know hypochondriac Harry. I got the concierge medicine. I got him on speed dial. If I need him to come over and spend the weekend, he does because he's hurting his own business because I don't need him anymore. I've got ChatGPT. What do I need Best Buy's Geek Squad for? I love Best Buy. What do I need them for when I can use ChatGPT to show me how to put up a router? Mm-hmm. So that leads to the panic. All right. Ross Douthat last night made his debut on 60 Minutes.
12: Yep.
1: And I'm kind of intrigued by the new 60 Minutes under Barry Weiss. I think it's got some hope. It's better than it used to be.
12: It's better.
1: He used his debut on 60 Minutes to deliver this stark, dire warning about artificial intelligence. Okay. Oh, it's a clock is ticking. The narrative is it's going to destroy humanity within the next 10 years. This isn't even 100 years away. 10 years, we're dead. You and I talked about this yesterday on the phone. We were catching up on a Sunday and we both agreed if bad actors get involved or if AI decides to turn on us, we may all be in trouble. All right. Fair enough. But you know who's leading the AI panic? AI companies. This AI employee, Jacob Coxon, he's now a media darling, came out of nowhere, almost literally. He worked at OpenAI training frontier models. Now he's warning that AI could kill us all. Mark, aren't you a little skeptical that it's the AI companies that are banging this drum?
12: I am, but I don't know why.
1: So I do. I know why.
12: I think we've given birth to a podcast subject.
1: Well,
12: let me tell you why. Give everybody a little tease. Why would Anthropic and the other AI companies want to be putting the brakes on their own stuff?
1: They want government regulation, and they want the government to start regulating anti-conservative narratives. You know who? Look at J.D. Pritzker. Oh, we need government to step in. Congress needs. They want government regulation.
12: Okay, why? And once again, why? Why would these private sector companies want government guardrails?
1: One of the things is it gives them immunity from liability if something goes terribly wrong.
12: All right.
1: They get immunity from the government. Look at Governor J.B. Pritzker. The worst of the worst. We cannot trust AI companies to self-regulate. Congress needs to intervene.
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1: 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We appreciate you tuning in. Let's do it again tomorrow. Don't forget the podcast, M&M Extra, wherever you get your podcasts. We'll see you there, and we'll see you tomorrow. Have a great day. Be safe and fight the good fight. I'm Mike Gallagher. God bless America.

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5: When the sun comes up on America, across open fields, small towns, and city streets, a new day begins. 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
8: 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We kick off a brand new week here on Daybreak. Glad to have you along for the conversation, fighting for you from the foxhole of freedom, telling you the truth about things that others simply will not. Three big things this hour. Number one, oil prices have jumped again after Houthi rebels attacked the major oil pipeline in the middle of Saudi Arabia. And Ukraine attacking Russian diesel supplies, also wreaking havoc. Number two, the war of words in the race for the U.S. Senate seat in Michigan staying white hot. Mike Rogers has gotten a pile of money to beat Abdul El-Sayed. What will November bring? And number three, you know, sometimes the universe hands you a perfect little morality play. And the Lindsey Clancy trial delivered one in high definition. A mother strangles her three young children, her own babies, and a jury spends days deliberating. 11 of them eventually decide they can look past the gruesome reality of those tiny bodies and vote not guilty. One man refuses. Instead of treating that refusal as basic human decency, a whole chunk of the progressive internet and several of his fellow jurors treat him like a villain in this story. Let's sit with how terribly immoral that is for a second. These people could stare at the evidence of a mother killing her own children, still find room to criticize the only person in the room who said, no, I can't look past that. This is not compassion. That is a moral collapse dressed up as empathy. The attacks started early. They were vicious. Before anyone even knew who the holdout was, the online crowd had already decided he was the problem. He was the problem. Stubborn, unreasonable, the most annoying person imaginable. White liberal commentators and Clancy supporters piled on, certain they were dealing with some privileged white guy who just couldn't get with the program. Here's an example.
9: You just know that one juror is the most annoying person you've ever met. Your existence is the most annoying thing in the world. He's so annoying, and to the point where they like make your insides just boil in rage.
10: It's that person that listens to all of the practical facts that are in front of them and actively chooses to be like, I'm not really vibing with it, so I'm gonna go the other way and y'all are all gonna have to deal with it.
11: The point is not about him, but he's making it about himself. Like, this is a reasonable doubt, like, jury law stuff. Like, none of it has to do with you as an individual, but

0: it seems like that's what he wanted the experience to be. Just him as an individual getting to capitalize on his moment of power and control and maybe even a 15 minutes of fame and feeling like a hero. So all of it feeding his ego.
1: And then reality showed up and ruined the script. Watch that clip and you can almost hear the collective record scratch. Eee! That's what happened for this true crime junkie. Watch.
2: The holdout juror in the Lindsay Clancy trial was a black man. And I'm not going to share any opinions because I'm not a person of color. I am a non-practicing white. I'm surprised. It changes the landscape of the conversation a little bit. And I think a lot of us were assuming that it was a white man.
1: She's a non-practicing white. Whatever the hell that means. The same people who spent days demanding this juror cave suddenly had to process that the man they were calling annoying and obstructive was a black man. A bunch of white liberal women had been condescending toward a black man because he wouldn't let them force him into an agreement. Not looking good, not progressive. In fact, one may be inclined to call it for what some would call white privilege, demanding the black man get in line. It's the same old pattern of low expectations. The moment someone of color thinks for himself and reaches a conclusion the ideology didn't pre-approve, he gets thrown under the bus so the preferred narrative about a white woman can survive. Let that marinate for a minute. The jurors themselves started talking, and the picture got clearer. One of the women who eventually voted not guilty went on camera and actually defended the holdout, admitting something revealing about her own starting point. Here it is.
3: The standalone juror was not the only one that was unwilling to see things from the other side. So I'm going to kind of defend that individual in a sense. There were some big personalities in that room. It just came down to an inability to kind of move past your convictions and, you know, even after that dynamite charge, to be unable to, you know, self-analyze yourself and be like, okay, am I missing something? A person, the majority of the room was trying to kind of sway that person from the very beginning.
4: So where did you come down from the very beginning? Like, what was your vote?
3: So originally I felt as though she was guilty and she was criminally responsible for it. And maybe I still believe that in a certain way.
1: She is saying, essentially, the holdout was not some lone extremist. He was simply the one who refused to abandon his convictions while others folded. That admission should have stopped the character assassination cold. It didn't, of course. She literally said she was originally considered Clancy criminally liable, so it sounds like the rest of the jury were bullying everyone into submission. Another juror offered a different window into the same dynamic. Here it is.
5: We don't need that, and we would highlight it, and, you know, so-and-so, this is the definition of reasonable doubt. But he had the hardest time getting off the fact that Lindsay viciously killed her children.
1: Oh, he couldn't get off the fact that she murdered her own children? Gee, how awful. She talks about the holdout's refusal to move off the central, unavoidable fact of what Lindsay Clancy did to her own kids. Listen to the tone. The frustration is directed at the man who would not look past the murders, not at the murders themselves. That is the immorality in plain language. A group of adults sat in a room with the evidence of three dead kids killed by their own mom, and the person they found hardest to deal with was one who kept saying, those deaths still mattered. And now that juror's racial identity has been splayed against national television. It really just makes all of this white liberal women complaining really kind of rich. The optics are brutal. White progressive women spent a week trying to break the only black man in the room because he would not join them in setting a mother free after she killed her kids. And they know it's brutal. As the left has built so much on the altar of identity politics, it's why Gayle King just about choked on her own tongue when she heard the news on national TV. Watch this.
6: I'm curious about the jurors themselves, because we know it was nine women, three men. What was the age range? What was the racial makeup? I haven't heard any of that. What was it?
7: 70-ish to 22.
6: Mm-hmm.
7: And one person of color, and then everybody else was white. A lot of the jurors had children.
6: Uh-huh. And one person of color was a person of color, a woman or a man?
7: A man.
6: A man. Is a holdout juror a person of a black man?
7: Yes.
6: A black man is a holdout juror?
7: Yes.
6: Well, I have to sit with that for just a second.
1: Oh, because Gail had her assumptions. She later pressed for more personal details, age included, as if the curiosity about the holdout's demographics is more pressing than the fact that 11 people managed to look past the murder of kids. We'll get into this more. Because when that fact became public, it changed. Well, it changed the conversation, didn't it? Assumptions. Terrible thing. It's Monday on Daybreak. More when I get back. 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

0: So when the fact came public that the lone juror, the holdout, was a black man, the response was not introspection. It was more scrutiny aimed at him. Oh, they ripped him open. The media decided to take a different tactic. Instead of examining why so many jurors found it possible to move past the actual crime, outlets began digging into the holdout's private information. Here's NBC's shameless attempt at doxing this juror. Listen.
1: Complying with the order that you stay away from and have no contact directly or indirectly with the alleged victim in this case, and also that you not abuse this person.
2: You're listening to audio the NBC 10 investigators obtained from Brockton District Court in September 2021. That's when the holdout juror in the Lindsey Clancy case faced a criminal charge for assaulting his wife. According to this police report, the juror's 13-year-old nephew called 911 after seeing his uncle grab his wife by the throat and throw her into a dresser. The report says the juror's mom repeatedly screamed, "You're evil," as police arrested him. Court records show the couple divorced after the incident, and the criminal charge was eventually dismissed. The ex-wife told me this week she didn't want to testify in the case because she was worried about losing custody of her daughter. Last year, that same teenage nephew took out this restraining order.
0: Yep, the message is unmistakable. Refuse to join the majority in looking past the murder of three kids, and your personal history becomes fair game. Meanwhile, the other 11 face no comparable examination. There are also reports that information about the holdout may have been leaked by someone connected to the defense team. The defense attorney's wife, no less. Whether that specific claim holds up or not, the broader effort is clear. Pressure, isolate, and if necessary, destroy the one person who would not let a mother walk after she strangled her kids. And then, there is the cultural reinforcement. On an Oprah-related panel, the conversation turns to the idea that the same passion and support shown for Lindsey Clancy must be extended to women of color who also have killed their kids. Yeah, black women want to kill their babies too, and they want the right to do it. Listen.
3: And the other thing that I would just be remiss to not say is I hope this never happens again. We know statistically it really will.
4: It will.
3: I want us to have the same passion for people who don't look like Lindsay, who don't have her same access. Who don't have her same access and education, her melanin, her privilege. There are women of color sitting around this country in prisons for this same thing that we've never heard of. And I just want to remind us to have the pink shirts and the energy for them as well.
4: Mm. Let me see. You okay?
0: It's disgusting. Women of color want the privilege to kill their children. All of that after they found out the person standing up was a person of color standing for those kids. It's disconcerting how the room responds with energy and agreement to such an outrageous statement. And unfortunately, that moment is not an outlier. It is the logical next step in a movement that has decided certain categories of people, women, especially those who can be framed as oppressed, must never be held fully accountable for even the most horrific crimes. The Clancy trial has pulled the curtain back on just how insidious this impulse has become. The demand now is that murderous women must walk free entirely, and that this outcome be treated as progress. First, it is one high-profile white mother. Then, it is a call for equal passion for women of color who did the same thing. The pattern is obvious. The more the perpetrator can be placed in an oppressed category, the stronger the pressure to erase the victims and the crime. Three children are dead. Their mother killed them. That's not in dispute. And a growing cultural faction is more concerned with making sure no woman, regardless of the facts, is ever held responsible. That's the real story, the holdout exposed. He did not invent the evidence. He did not invent the bodies. He simply refused to look past them when everyone else in the room, notably white liberal women, decided looking past those kids was the enlightened choice. We're talking about a moral inversion so complete that a black man's refusal to participate becomes the scandal. The holdout did the one thing a juror is supposed to do, follow the evidence and his conscience, even when the room turns against him. The people who spent days trying to break him, the commentators who mocked him before they knew his race, the outlets now cataloging his personal failures, and the panels calling for equal energy on behalf of every woman who kills her kids have shown us something different. They've shown us how far some are willing to go to protect a narrative that places the perpetrator's identity above the lives of the victims. That's not progress. It is a demand that we all learn to look past the gruesome murder of kids whenever the killer fits the preferred story. The man who would not do so is the only one in the entire saga who still recognizes that some things cannot and should not be ignored. Oh, and I've got more coming up. Do you have Bite 17 here? Run that real quick. One more thing.
5: We knew that this was a turning point, and this would be something that could change something to make it better for other women in the future, for other families. You know, justice for those children is this never happening again.
0: So hold on.
6: And Devlin also talked to me about the impact.
0: That juror who's been on a media tour said this is an inflection point, a chance to move the political goalposts. She wasn't acting as a juror. She was acting as an activist and trying to pressure a black man to go along with it. He said no. Good for him. And that's the monologue. 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You want this. I mean, I think it looks great, right? Yes, she does. I'll take a break. This is Daybreak on a Monday.

0: you spend your mornings on I-75 or bouncing down I-94 dodging potholes, you already know this city runs on grit. 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
2: All right, we've got some real problems with oil as the Houthis have taken up an island in the middle of another choke point on the south end of the Red Sea. This could interfere with millions of barrels of oil a day. Also, drone strikes on the petrol line. That's the east-west pipeline going across Saudi Arabia. It carries 5 to 7 million barrels of oil a day. If you take the restricted use of the Strait of Hormuz, you put it all together, as many as 30 million barrels a day, 30% of the world's oil is being squeezed right now, right? As a result, the price of oil is on the rise, which means the price of gas is on the rise. The national average is $4.31. So the question then becomes, how does this impact the midterms? How does it impact you? I'm curious. 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I mean, how much do you drive? 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
3: With SRN News, I'm John Scott. The Supreme Court has rejected President Trump's bid to restrict mail ballots ahead of the midterms. That decision allows states to continue sending ballots under existing processes. The Trump administration wanted restrictions in place before the November midterm elections. Election officials said there wasn't enough time to implement the changes. Power giants NextEra Energy and Dominion Energy rolling out plans to sweeten their proposed merger in Virginia, Dominion's home base. The companies are pledging new jobs for Virginia and a new business tower in downtown Richmond. They're also doubling a previously announced credit for residential customers' bills. Alex Saab, a close ally of ousted Venezuelan President Nicolas Maduro, will plead guilty in a federal court. He's accused of bribing officials to win contracts to import food. This is SRN News.
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4: Overnight will be overcast with a low temperature of 59. On Tuesday, expect warm conditions with a mix of clouds and some sunshine, but be prepared for a heavy thunderstorm later in the afternoon. This storm may bring gusty winds and small hail along with any downpour. The high temperature will reach 82 degrees. I'm meteorologist Jason Katerina on FM 92.7 and AM 1400. 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Overnight will be overcast with a low temperature of 59. On Tuesday, expect warm conditions with a mix of clouds and some sunshine, but be prepared for a heavy thunderstorm later in the afternoon. This storm may bring gusty winds and small hail along with any downpour. The high temperature will reach 82 degrees. I'm meteorologist Jason Katerina on FM 92.7 and AM 1400. 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
2: All right, back to it now. As I mentioned, diesel fuel under attack in Russia from Volodymyr Zelensky, right? And because Russia produces so much diesel fuel, it impacts the world market. And so President Trump had a blunt message for Zelensky. He said he has to do one thing. He has to stop knocking out diesel fuel in Russia. He said that to the reporters. Let him go after targets, but not diesel fuel, because he's causing a shortage. This isn't done by the Middle East. This is done by what's happening with the Russian-Ukraine war, one that Donald Trump's been working hard to try to resolve, but without success, 4.5 years on now. And you have to wonder what Vladimir Putin's position is. He's scared to death. If he loses that war, they'll kill him. He knows that. They'll just kill him. They might anyway. Let's see. Other headlines here. Just how awful are these people on the left? Brand new statue of Charlie Kirk unveiled outside the Turning Point USA headquarters in Phoenix, Arizona here a few days ago. On Thursday of last week. On the one-year anniversary of Kirk's assassination at Utah Valley. But the 8-foot statue, sculpted by artist Quentin McCann, was violated. Spray painted red on the neck and other things. You get it. It was completely violated. And you just got, what's wrong with somebody that takes such joy in the death of a man who was doing one thing, speaking his mind? The one thing we're supposed to be able to do as Americans, speak freely, without fear of being shot and killed. Meanwhile, back to the situation with Canada, right? And circling back to the whole idea of the war in Ukraine and Russia, I mentioned just a few minutes ago that Carney is going to put a pile of money, several billion more dollars that Canada can't afford to send. While he's in a trade war with the United States, one he will lose, he's trying to align himself with the EU and Ukraine. It seems he wants a full-blown hot shooting war with Russia. These are the steps you would take to get there. I want you to hear this. Listen.
11: 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We provide support as colleagues, as allies, for Ukraine's path to joining NATO, Ukraine's path to joining the European Union, and most fundamentally, to the fundamental values of the territorial integrity of Ukraine, the fundamental principle that Ukraine's future is for Ukrainians only to decide.
2: You know, here's the problem with Carney. Carney is a globalist, and one of many problems. He doesn't care that he's going to destroy Canadian jobs, which is happening already. Small businesses, medium businesses, bigger industries are going to be impacted by a trade war, a tariff war with the United States. There's no question about that. Canada's economy is less than 10% of the American economy, comparatively speaking. Less than 10%. But he is obsessed with a new world order. He's obsessed thinking that somehow the EU, which, by the way, has 100 million more people in America and a smaller GDP, a smaller economy, Carney doesn't care. He's trying to reset the world order, the globalist world order, which, by the way, is in real trouble today because as Donald Trump was in Ireland over the weekend, we heard that Wales, Scotland, and Ireland are all seeking to become independent nations. They're going forward with referendums. England won't be the UK anymore. It'll be England. Part of an island. All by itself. And this is who Mark Carney wants to align with. And why do I say he wants a new world order? Because that's all he ever talks about. Listen to this.
11: I believe that the next world order will likely be built out of Europe. And Canada will be part of that effort. In security, as the first non-European member to join SAFE. As the President mentioned, under his leadership, Canada is a key member of the coalition of willing to support Ukraine in critical minerals, working with Minister Lescure, as a reliable supplier to our core European partners, working with our European partners to expand our collective strategic capabilities from energy to hardware, intelligence infrastructure, and space. Working together, Canada, France, and Europe are poised to be a powerful force for good in the century ahead.
2: Yeah. Mm-hmm. Yeah, so there's your globalist view from Ottawa. Good luck with that. Meanwhile, the war on Iran, you know, the Strait of Hormuz is functioning reasonably. But again, the choke points in the Red Sea and elsewhere creating other problems. The attacks on diesel in Russia creating other problems. The price of diesel at all-time record highs here in the United States. I haven't adjusted for inflation, but real dollars, that's where you are. And there's all these reports coming out, all the United States is out of missiles. Out of bullets and bombs, cannot go on. Well, that idea was blown out of the water here over the weekend on CBS News. Listen to this.
12: You have testified about this, a shortage of munitions, especially to defend against Iranian missile and drone attacks. That's become a big issue in this war. How concerned are you about that right now?
13: I'm not concerned at all. We're well armed and ready for any contingency.
12: So even though there are estimates that the U.S. has already fired 45% of its Patriot missiles and used more than half of its THAAD missiles, you're not worried about any future threats?
13: I'm not.
2: Pretty much clears up that question, doesn't it? I'm not concerned about that. Not even in the least. Not concerned about that at all. This part of the program brought to you by the Wellness Company. The Trump administration has brought a lot of positive change when it comes to fixing the healthcare system. Trump RX, for example, bringing down prices. The reality is, however, that there is only so much a government can do. If you really want to make America healthy again, it starts at home with you and me, all of us, honestly. 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And they've been great partners to people like Dr. Peter McCullough here on this program, and Kelly Victory and Jim Thorpe. All of them great people. I'll take a break and be back. Nice to see you on a Monday. It's Daybreak.

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6: The Answer.
1: All right, so I got up this morning, right? I got up. I mean, man, the house is a little cold today. And I'm like, I've got one of these wall-mounted, you know, computers. I got this weather station out in the yard, so I got this wall-mounted computer deal. I went over and gave it a glance. 40 degrees. I'm like, yikes. But it is mid-September, right? It's college football season. It's flannel season is what it is. And so that's when we invite our good friend Brad Hoos, founder of Muskox, back to say, hallelujah, the leaves are changing, the bonfires are getting started, we're roasting marshmallows again. Brad, welcome back to the program.
7: Steve, good morning. I couldn't have said it better myself. It's great to see you in my favorite season, fall.
1: Fall. Look, fall is the best time of the year. It doesn't last long enough, but you can really enjoy it. And look, Muskox, for anybody who doesn't know, Muskox is the best flannel shirt you're ever going to own. And it's now completely made in Illinois. I mean, you brought the manufacturing here to the United States. Is that what I am to understand, young man?
7: Yes, that is correct. I should give a little more explanation that. But, you know, we've been talking about this for a while, that yeah. We have been working to get these flannels made here in the United States of America. And we now have an American-made brand flannel right in Illinois. So we're really excited about that. You don't just press a button and have all of your flannels now made in America. So some of the flannels are still made in Portugal, which we feel really good about. But we are very thrilled to share that we have an American-made flannel here as part of the Muskox lineup. And, you know, we feel very good that there'll be more coming. But for now, we have one style that's made in America, and it's doing well. So I'm thrilled to share that with Gruber Nation.
1: And we have talked about that. You know, you never went to someplace like China. You went to Portugal because they had the people who could get it done. Now you're bringing it to America and creating American jobs with a company that was founded in Detroit, where the heartbeat of the American dream still lives loud and proud. So look, Brad, it's a process, but I'm proud of you. Anyhow, the fact of the matter is, heavyweight, soft, built the right way. Look, this is early morning walks, going out to run the dogs, hanging out with your wife, sitting at the bonfire. This is the accessory you want. And let me tell you, folks, you better get two, because if your house anything like mine, Ivy ran off with the first one giggling into the sunset. So I lost my first one, and then I had to get another one. But this is not a shirt that's going to have worn out elbows in a year. This is an investment for a shirt you're going to be in love with. That's my position, Brad.
7: Yeah, I mean, let's be frank about this right out of the jump. Our shirts are not cheap. They're just not. But they are built to last. You know, so we view this as an investment. Like you said, we want you to buy less flannels. That might sound crazy. We're a flannel business, right? But we believe in doing things the right way and having them built to last. And that's why, I mean, we've gotten the reward, you know, awards and recognition, all that sort of stuff. But the bottom line is, we see members of the Muskox herd, our customers, continue to come back to Muskox time after time and rave about the quality. You know, it's simple, done well, and that's really what we're about here at Muskox.
1: Yeah, for the love of flannel. You know, something else that comes to mind, I've got a kid playing football, and it's always this way. First couple of games, you're burning up out there. By about this time of the year, it's completely unpredictable. Better take that Muskox along with you, because sitting in the stands with not enough clothing is miserable. Let's just be honest about that. So just be wrapped up in soft, durable flannel from Muskox. You'll enjoy the game, and you'll be able to cheer louder. See, there it is. College yeah. football, high school football, even some of the pro stadiums are outdoors. This is where you want to be, right?
7: Yeah, there's no doubt about it. Flannel and football, you can't go wrong. But, you know, whatever you're doing, if you're being inside of an ice rink, or you're outside fishing, whatever it is, I mean, a flannel is such a perfect piece of Americana. And you know, we want to make it easy to get outside and enjoy the great outdoors.
1: And here's something else I want to say about your company, Brad. You've done this from day one. First of all, starting a clothing company in Detroit, Michigan, you know, a few years ago, that took guts. Or a low IQ, or both. But you did it, you pulled it off, and we're super proud of you for that. So Muskox has done something from day one. Even when you weren't making money, they've donated to the American Wildlife, to the Alaska Wildlife Conservation Center. You've blown through $100,000 in donations, about $120,000 you've given to have the largest Muskox herd in America to support it, right?
7: That's right. You know, my dad always taught me, you speak loudest when you speak with your pocketbook. And we thought it was important to not just name ourselves after Muskox, which is an incredible animal for those of you who aren't, you know, familiar with it. That's something we can talk about. Or if you have a few minutes to look it up on your own, I'd encourage folks to do so. But we want to actually give back and support wildlife. And so the one spot in the United States where muskox roam freely today is the great state of Alaska. And so, yes, for every flannel purchase we give $5 to the Alaska Wildlife Conservation Center, exactly as you said, Steve. And, you know, where I'm from, that's a lot of money, $120,000 and growing, that we have given to support wildlife. So I think you can feel, I mean, maybe this sounds hokey, but you can feel good, look good, and know that you're supporting, you know, American wildlife conservation as part of every purchase. And that's something that, excuse me, that we really pride ourselves on here at Muskox.
1: No, I agree with that. Teddy Roosevelt would be proud of you right now for giving back and defending the herd. He would. And he'd wear a Muskox. If Teddy Roosevelt was here today, he'd wear a Muskox. Brad Hoos, you did the unthinkable. You created a clothing company in America. In modern times. Well done. And now you're bringing that manufacturing home one piece at a time. Well done again. Really good to see you today, Brad.
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1: 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I've got a couple of these in the closet unless Ivy stole one in the meantime. It happens. 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
1: All right, so Ivy and I went to a get-together over the weekend. And there's a guy we know that has taken GLP-1 for, I don't know, some period of time, maybe a couple years now. And he's going to be on it for life, right? Not sure that's where people want to be, on a drug for life, right? And the reason I bring this to your attention, there's a headline here in my hand about the GLP-1 medications linked to potentially deadly brain disorders. Nausea, vomiting, appetite loss from drugs like Wegovy and Zepbound can lead to dangerous malnutrition, according to some experts. And a potentially life-threatening brain condition that may be linked. New study published in Clinical Nutrition identified 15 reported cases of wernicke encephalopathy. Easy for me to say, it's a big word. A neurological disorder caused by severe vitamin B1 deficiency. Most reported cases involve Ozempic, Wegovy, Mounjaro, and Zepbound. So the reason I bring that to your attention is a lot of people use it. The side effects can be severe. I've known other people that got just flat out sick as a dog and got off the medication. And I guess that's the perfect time to tell you I'm on a reset here with My Pure Health. I'm down, what am I down? 17 pounds in, I don't know, 3 weeks, 2.5 weeks, something like that. I'd have to look at the calendar, but it works. 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A 40-day reboot. Look, I did this for the first time way back in 2018. Lost 47 pounds, didn't even know I needed to lose 47 pounds. 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We're checking out. We got another hour of Daybreak. Straight ahead, Ivy will be here, still in master control, running the show. She's so talented and pretty. Got that going for her, too. I'll be right back on Daybreak.
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9: News this hour from Town Hall. I'm John Scott. Yemen's Houthis are expanding their offensive around the Red Sea. We hear more of this story from international correspondent Charles de Ledeza, reporting from London.
10: Yemeni officials say the Houthi rebels have captured more strategic islands in the southern Red Sea, strengthening their control of a major maritime shipping route. The rebels have deployed fighters on the islands of Greater Hanish and Lesser Hanish, over 100 miles north of Bab el Mandeb Strait, two government officials and a Houthi official say on Monday, adding the Houthis took over the islands after hundreds of government allied forces withdrew from the archipelago. The capture of the islands has come after the rebels last week seized the port city of Mocha and the island of Mayun, located inside Bab el Mandeb Strait. I'm Charles de Ledesma.
9: President Zelensky says Ukraine is ready to stop strikes on Russian territory if allies secure a Russian commitment not to hear Ukraine's infrastructure. His comments follow President Trump's claim that Russia and Ukraine agreed not to target each other's energy infrastructure. The president has urged Zelensky to stop targeting Russian oil refineries, blaming those attacks for a global diesel shortage. A federal report details problems at the now-closed Alligator Alcatraz.
11: Immigration detainees at the South Florida facility known as Alligator Alcatraz were held in small metal enclosures referred to as calming areas for up to 2 hours at a time. The practice did not meet federal standards for humane treatment, according to a new report by the Department of Homeland Security's Inspector General. Photographs in the report show a cage that looks only slightly larger than a telephone booth. The report also said detainees lacked adequate living space, access to showers, legal information, and clean water. It came after an unannounced inspector's visit to the Everglades Center, which closed less than a year after it was opened. I'm Jennifer King.
9: More on these stories from townhall.com.
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14: Overnight will be overcast with a low temperature of 59. On Tuesday, expect warm conditions with a mix of clouds and some sunshine, but be prepared for a heavy thunderstorm later in the afternoon. This storm may bring gusty winds and small hail along with any downpour. The high temperature will reach 82 degrees. I'm meteorologist Jason Caterina on FM 92.7 and AM 1400. 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

0: especially in the Democratic Party. It should not be difficult to say. Voters ought to reject Hassan Piker, Abdul El-Sayed, Alexandria Ocasio-Cortez, Rashida Tlaib, and I could go on by name. They also ought to be rejected at the ballot box.
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3: America's awake, and we're just getting started. 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
4: All right, welcome back. As we continue fighting for America from the foxhole of freedom, getting deeper into every topic and making sure you have the inside analysis you need to have intelligent conversations every day. Here are three big things you need to know today, this hour. Number one, leftists are the most hateful bunch in history. A brand new statue of Charlie Kirk at the TPUSA headquarters in Phoenix vandalized over the weekend. What is wrong with these people? Number two, Tom Homan has confirmed that there is an active investigation into Ilhan Omar and how she apparently married her brother to commit immigration fraud. He says nobody is above the law. We'll see. And number three, the trade war with Canada is intensifying, but it's a fight they cannot win. Not in my opinion. Their economy is not a tenth of the U.S. economy. But there is some good news when it comes to tariffs on booze. It just happened over the weekend. Ivy's here. Ivy, good morning.
5: Good morning, Steve.
4: In the control room, push the buttons, magic buttons. Here they come. Boom.
5: It's coming.
4: There she is. Can't wait for Anthony to get back, can you?
5: Oh, my gosh. Well, you know, it's like I have to do all my morning stuff, plus get ready for the show, plus run the show. So yeah. It's a little bit more complicated, but yeah. I'm happy to be here.
4: I guess we get respect for, you know, we can sit there and make comments about other jobs that people have.
5: Sure.
4: Until we do them. And then we're like, oh, there's all this other stuff. You
5: know? I've been always very appreciative of what Anthony does for our show because, well, I built the system and I taught him how to use the system. He refined the system. So I always have a lot of respect for Anthony for sure.
4: Yeah. All right. So there are tariffs on Canadian booze right now, but the president was in Ireland over the weekend, if you didn't know.
5: I did not.
4: He was there for a few days, and which is interesting because Ireland and Scotland and Wales now calling for their own independence from the UK. We'll see if that plays out. But in the meantime, President Trump had a pretty important announcement to the people in Ireland. Go ahead and roll that.
5: All right.
6: I want to mention one thing. Taoiseach and I talked about it, and Shane talked about it, and everybody's been bugging me. They're saying, would you do me a favor? It's so unfair what's going on. Could you possibly take the tariffs off of Irish whiskey? Yeah. And I said, on behalf of the United States of America, I am going to take the tariffs off of...
7: Thank you so much, the President of the United States of America, Donald J. Trump.
4: A man who does not drink, but doing the Irish a favor.
5: Seems James, they like him.
4: Seems they do. He got very warm receptions there.
5: Yeah.
4: But much more seriously, Scotland, Ireland, and Wales, if they go independent, look, all of the UK's nukes, for the most part, almost entirely, are in Scotland. Who's going to control the nukes? That's a serious question that needs exploration. Globalists going to do if the British system that's been in place, you know, for hundreds of years is finally blown apart from the inside, which is how it looks right now? It's the first time they've had independence movements in all three of those places at the same time.
5: Well, I think we talk about this a lot, which is countries, people from those countries really want sovereignty. They want to have pride in their country. They want

0: to be Irish. They want to be Scottish. They want to be British.
1: Or
0: we
1: Welsh.
0: Want to be American or whatever. Welsh, right. If that's...
1: Yeah, that's what whales are. They're Welsh.
0: Right.
1: Yeah.
0: So I think that there's this resurgence of people just wanting to get back to their national identity of their country.
1: I agree with that. The challenge that they face in those places is they've also been inundated with mass immigration,
0: mm-hmm.
1: Just like Germany, France, Canada, the U.S. in many ways. Not to the extent some of these smaller countries have been inundated. So then what happens? I guess we'll have to follow and see what happens. Also coming up on the 19th of October, Alberta, Canada, will be voting on a referendum that will, if the referendum on October 19th passes, then they get to vote on a referendum to leave Canada, which they can do legally. There's a process there as well.
0: Mm-hmm.
1: But if Alberta leaves Canada, it will do great damage to Canada. And I guarantee you, if Alberta leaves, Quebec will be soon to follow. Hmm. There won't be a Canada as you know it.
0: Interesting.
1: And there won't be a UK at all.
0: Do you think that's actually possible, Steve?
1: I do think it's possible.
0: Hmm.
1: I think it's
0: so they would be a nation, own independent nation?
1: I believe so. Yeah, they're not going to be the 51st state. Put that aside.
0: But they
1: are going to be an independent nation, a nation with tremendous natural resources, oil, gas, coal,
0: mm-hmm.
1: Industrial diamonds.
0: Right.
1: Alberta, I think, produces more industrial diamonds for things like drill bits and so forth than any other country in the world, or place in the world, soon to be a country potentially. So this thing that Mark Carney's pursuing, this new world order of Canada being aligned with the EU.
0: Interesting that he's using that verbiage, isn't it?
1: It is. And something else, here's something else about the UK. If you lose Scotland, again, Scotland is key here. The only deep water port in the UK that will accommodate nuclear submarines from the UK is in Scotland. That is the place where they guard Russian and Chinese submarines coming into the North Atlantic, into our zone, which brings me back to my prediction, and I believe this firmly, and I've said it for a long time now. Before Donald Trump leaves office, we will have operational control. That doesn't mean we will own Greenland, but we will have mm-hmm. operational control of Greenland because we have no other choice.
0: Right.
1: If Scotland becomes its own country and is in this transition period, and that's where all the nuclear submarines and the deterrent to the Russian subs and the Chinese subs is headquartered, their home base is there.
0: Right.
1: This changes everything between Iceland and Greenland and the North Atlantic. All
0: sure.
1: The UK, England will also lose access to all those North Sea oil opportunities.
0: Hmm.
1: So, I mean, this is the...
0: Would you say that the UK, though, has had a stronghold on the region and influence and their policies for a long time, and maybe it's time to change that?
1: Say that again.
0: Has the UK had a stronghold on the influence of the European nations?
1: Well, they've had a stronghold. London sets the price for oil, for example.
0: Right.
1: So when you see futures traders and so forth, much of that runs through London. Well, London isn't going to have much sway.
0: Do you see that breaking apart, that influence and that power?
1: I do.
0: That's what I'm hearing from you.
1: And here's the other problem. There's also an island in the Indian Ocean where we have a little tiny island where we have a base, Diego Garcia, which the UK is trying to give away to a tiny African country that's aligned with China.
0: Mm.
1: See, so this is a bunch of foolishness and
0: right.
1: dangerous behavior that really needs to be addressed. We're not giving up Diego Garcia. It's where we put long-range bombers and so forth. It's our assertion of power in that part of the world to work with the Philippines or work with other countries that are trying to keep China penned in. Well, a lot of global issues, to say the least, Ivy. And
0: that's for sure.
1: And let me tell you, if the UK blows apart one of the big blockades against that explosion of violence and potentially global conflict comes apart, and they're going to try to blame Donald Trump.
0: Does it come apart, Steve? I don't know that they're, are they that active in keeping things steady?
1: Not really.
0: I don't think so.
1: No, the British have failed miserably in keeping up with their military for 40 or 50 years now.
0: So.
1: Miserably. Anyhow, there's your lesson for the day. Ivy, love you.
0: Love you.
1: I'll take a break and be right back on Daybreak. 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

0: These stories have been filtering out for a while now about China's involvement with Iran during this ongoing fight that the United States and its allies have been having with Iran over preventing nuclear weapons from being possessed by that regime. President Donald Trump said Sunday that China spies on us just as we spy on them, following a report that Chinese entities provided Iran with satellite imagery before a deadly missile attack that killed three U.S. troops. Speaking to reporters on Air Force One, Trump was asked about a Wall Street Journal report that Chinese entities apparently supplied Iran with high-resolution satellite imagery of that air base in Jordan before Tehran's July 17th missile attack that killed Americans. Basically, they do what we do, said Trump. Asked whether he planned to raise the issue with Xi Jinping when he visits the United States, Trump says Xi has behaved reasonably well and that we behave reasonably well. You know what they say, that China spies on us? I say you're right, and we spy on them too, said Trump. But according to the Wall Street Journal, that July 17th attack on a Jordanian base which killed three U.S. soldiers, officials described as the clearest evidence to date that support Chinese entities of Iran and Iran during the war had deadly consequences for American forces. Well, that's true, and it's not the first time we've done something like that and allowed something like that. Richard Nixon landed in China in 1972 aboard Air Force One. While China was actively engaged in helping the South Vietnamese get defeated by the Viet Cong. They were helping the Viet Cong, killing American soldiers, and we landed there and brought them back into the League of Civilized Nations. I think it was a mistake on the part of President Nixon, what he did. In retrospect, people go, oh, it's a great thing he opened up China. Is it? Was it? Evaluate that now in the time since 1972. China was actively supporting the Viet Cong, killing Americans. All right, so another big inflection point is coming November the 3rd, the midterm elections. Do you support the president and Republicans, or do you support these far-left radical candidates? It's a fair question where we're standing right now, isn't it? The fight for Michigan's Senate seat keeps getting hotter. Let me give you an example. Here it is.
1: My sister was in the second tower on 9/11. 24 hours, we didn't know if she was alive. That same day, I decided to join the Marines. I served 14 years, including two tours in Iraq. Abdul El-Sayed campaigned with a man who said America deserved 9/11.
2: America deserved 9/11, dude.
3: I'm not here to disavow people's views.
1: That is wrong. As a fellow American, I'm asking Michigan voters to vote no on Abdul El-Sayed for United States Senate.
0: Vote no on Abdul El-Sayed. I mean, it is the hottest Senate race in the United States. Ads like that are coming frequently. Some ads targeted just at the city of Detroit, where black voters seem to be not interested in voting for Abdul El-Sayed, not in the numbers he'll need to win the race. Here's another story of 9/11, another ad against the radical campaign of Abdul and his socialist notions for this country. Listen.
4: My brother John was the captain of American Airlines Flight 11, the first plane to hit the towers on September 11. I lost my best friend that day, and I watched John's three young girls lose their father. Abdul El-Sayed campaigned with a man who said America deserved 9/11.
2: America deserved 9/11, dude.
4: That is totally disqualifying. I am asking Michigan voters to protect our nation. Reject Abdul El-Sayed for U.S. Senate.
5: Project Wolf.
0: And like I said, it's one after another. And Abdul keeps trying to distance himself from Hassan Piker, the guy that he invited to a big party and joined at a big party the night before the primary that he was supposed to win by 15 or 17 points and won by less than 1 point. You see, the polling is junk, too. It really is. The polling is completely junk, too. One more. I mean, Abdul cannot get rid of Hassan Piker no matter how hard he tries. Here's one more example.
6: Well, there are Jewish voters in your state who are concerned about your relationship with Piker. You have condemned anti-Semitism, but not called out his rhetoric directly. Why not?
5: Weijia, with all due respect, this is the third time you've asked about a Twitch streamer in California. I've done 4 events in Michigan this week. You know what didn't come up? Twitch streamers in California. You know what did come up? Grocery prices. The fact that people can't see a doctor. The worry that they have about the quality of air and water. Mm-hmm. I'm not interested in having a conversation about streamers in California because they are not raising the prices of gas and groceries. I'm more interested in having a conversation about tariff policies and trade wars we shouldn't be fighting, about hot wars with Iran, about AI, which I know we were supposed to talk about right now. So let's actually talk about the issues that are affecting people instead of getting distracted by whatever the president says we should be talking about.
0: Yep. Hassan Piker, you can't get away from it, dude. You campaigned with him. You buddied up with him. You toured around with him on multiple occasions. It wasn't a one-off. Multiple occasions. And so that's where you are. This part of the program brought to you by my friends at Birch Gold. We're still a couple of months out, but those midterms are fast approaching. Make no mistake, if the House flips, it's a big deal for our economy. 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In the days leading up to the 2024 presidential election, the spot price of gold jumped 12 points. Why? 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They'll discuss your goals and explain how precious metals can fit into your savings. They can even help you convert an existing IRA or 401k into an IRA in gold for no additional money out of pocket. Text the word America to the number 989898. 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So get diversified. Have that hedge against uncertainty. Text America to 989898. 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Man, nice to see you on a Monday. Glad to have you here. You can always email me any thoughts you might have about what's going on in the world of Iran, China, the Red Sea, the Houthis. Abdul El Sayed. SteveGruber.com. 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

0: Tom Homan confirming that there's an investigation involving Ilhan Omar says he knows that things are going on, but can't give specifics on what's happening, he said. If someone committed an immigration violation, if someone committed marriage fraud or anything like that, regardless of a congressman or not, no one's above the law, so I'll leave it at that. We'll let HSI, Homeland Security Investigations, continue the investigation. When asked directly if he was confirming an investigation involving Omar, Homan's reply was this, quote, I'm confirming that ICE is, yeah, look, I said months ago there's something that's been reported and needs to be looked at. Omar's been dogged for a long time by allegations that she married a man that critics say is her brother as part of an immigration scheme. Omar has repeatedly denied the allegation. The claim has not been proven in public records. In December, she dismissed the claims as bigoted lies, writing on social media that Trump was obsessed with her. But Homan's comments followed Department of Homeland Security Secretary Mark Wayne Mullen's appearance on a podcast during which he said something's going to happen. We know that she married her brother to try to bring him to the United States. We know he now lives in London. There may be more to this, the whole family migration, possibly some illegal activity for them to come to the United States to begin with. If we can prove it, that you shouldn't have been here in the first place, we will deport you. Homan didn't share any evidence. Yeah. Then J.D. Vance said, you read the things about Ilhan Omar, who she married, and whether she didn't marry this person or that person. It certainly seems like something fishy is there. But everybody's entitled to equal justice under the law, said the vice president. We think Ilhan Omar definitely committed an immigration fraud against the United States of America, he also said. So, will she be held accountable? Is the investigation turning up evidence? Will a case be opened? And boy, will the... If the investigation shows that, heads on the left will explode. Boom. No question about it. Heads will explode. They can't stand this sort of thing. Being held accountable, they're not interested in that, ever. It's Daybreak on a Monday. I'll be right back.
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2: With SRN News, I'm John Scott. A lawyer for former CIA Director John Brennan says Brennan has been subpoenaed to testify next month before a Florida grand jury as part of a Justice Department investigation into whether former law enforcement and intelligence officials conspired against President Trump. Ken Weinstein, an attorney for Brennan, disclosed that prosecutors presented him with a subpoena for Brennan to appear on October 15th before a grand jury in Fort Pierce, Florida. Republican Senator Mitch McConnell of Kentucky returning to the Senate after a long absence. The 84-year-old senator has not been to the Capitol since June 14th when he was hospitalized for a fall in his home. National Hispanic Heritage Month being celebrated across the U.S., highlighting Latino diversity. It runs through September 15th through October 15th. This is SRN News.
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3: Overnight will be overcast with a low temperature of 59. On Tuesday, expect warm conditions with a mix of clouds and some sunshine, but be prepared for a heavy thunderstorm later in the afternoon. This storm may bring gusty winds and small hail along with any downpour. The high temperature will reach 82 degrees. I'm meteorologist Jason Katarina on FM 92.7 and AM 1400. 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Overnight will be overcast with a low temperature of 59. On Tuesday, expect warm conditions with a mix of clouds and some sunshine, but be prepared for a heavy thunderstorm. Storm later in the afternoon. This storm may bring gusty winds and small hail along with any downpour. The high temperature will reach 82 degrees. I'm meteorologist Jason Katarina on FM 92.7 and AM 1400. 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
8: The Answer.
0: All right, we've been talking about since the top of the show today, diesel prices hitting record highs for a variety of reasons. You've got the ongoing conflict with Iran. You've got the Houthis trying to block a choke point coming out of the Red Sea. And you've got Ukraine targeting Russian diesel facilities. Russia, one of the largest manufacturers of diesel in the world, so that affects the global price. Diesel at a record high now, over $6 a gallon, and that's not good for you, the American consumer, or me, who drives a diesel pickup truck. Luckily, I get pretty good mileage, but the fact of the matter is it pinches everyone. Joel Salatin is an American farmer, lecturer, and author. He raises livestock on his Polyface farm in Swoop, Virginia. Joel, welcome to the program.
9: It's great to be with you.
0: So let's talk about the price of diesel. How big is your operation, first of all?
9: So we own about 950 acres, and we lease about 1,200 to 1,300. So we're actually managing about something over 2,000 acres.
0: Pretty good size operation. How many head of cattle?
9: Something short of 1,000.
0: That's big operation in Virginia. I mean, this is Virginia. Yeah. This is not Texas, right? So that's pretty good, good size operation.
9: That's right.
0: So diesel, what's it mean to you as a farmer? What does it mean to the price of each pound of beef that goes out the door?
9: Yeah, well, the critical thing is to realize that there are some farms that use a lot more fuel per whatever pound of beef and other farms that don't. And so, actually, I think right now the statistic is, Steve, that the average farm in America, about half of their expenses are fuel. And, on our farm, it's only about 5%. And the reason is because we do extremely intensive controlled grazing where we move the cows every day to a new pasture paddock. So we make way less hay and we get far more production and we don't buy, chemical fertilizer. and we don't even plant anything. We haven't planted a seed in 65 years, but we do. We're very aggressive about moving the cows every day from paddock to paddock to paddock, and that doubles or triples the production without any inputs except our labor. And so we've basically exchanged management for diesel fuel. So there are ways around this, you know, the high prices. We did a deep dive onto our place and realized that it could go to $10 a gallon and we'd still be okay. Now, we don't like high diesel prices any more than anybody else. But because we are essentially farming the biomass and farming the sun, it greatly reduces the amount of diesel we need to use per animal.
0: Sounds like you could give some seminars on how to lower the cost of fuel on an American farm. Now, I don't know if that would work in Texas in dry land. You know, I don't know if
9: yes.
0: I could, but in Virginia, it works fine because you've got tremendous amounts of rain and grass and sunlight and so forth.
9: It works equally everywhere on the planet. Now in a low rainfall area, you'll never get the amount of grass that we might get, you know, here in Virginia or Tennessee or Kentucky.
0: Right.
9: You know, cumulative overall. But the principle of letting the grass get taller before it's grazed and managing it like the bison were managed with, you know, with fire and wolves, in pre-European America, if we mimic that, and the way the wildebeest are managed on the Serengeti with lions and seasonality, if you let that grass go to its growth cycle, it will actually, you know, create much more biomass, and you get a bigger solar collector. When you get blades out there, you get a bigger solar collector. It works everywhere. Yeah.
0: You missed the crocodiles in the river for the wildebeest on their migration. Yeah,
9: that's true.
0: Sometimes in farming, it probably feels like you're dealing with crocodiles every day. Because potash, the price is up, right? Do you use potash? You said you don't use any fertilizers, chemical fertilizers.
9: No, we don't. We compost. We do large scale composting, and we don't even turn it with machinery. We turn it with pigs. We call them piggerators. And we seed corn into the compost, and that pays the pig salary, and the pigs do the turning instead of compost. So we're buying machinery for $150 and selling the pigs for, you know, $1,200. That's the way I like to buy machinery. And so,
0: man, you've got it dialed in. You've got a lot of things figured out. Yeah, you throw, because the pigs are going to root around in there.
9: Absolutely.
0: Every day, right?
9: Absolutely. Yeah. The pigs inject the oxygen that makes the compost go instead of having these big, you know, compost turners and things like that. And so we actually believe that the way God set this up, we as farmers should not be dependent on somebody on the other side of the world to keep our farm, you know, productive. I mean, the land was productive long before 10-10-10 chemical fertilizer and diesel fuel was invented. And so the trick is to figure out, well, what are those patterns? What are those principles? What was that template? And then figure out how to duplicate it.
0: All right, let me ask you something else. That's related. I want to ask you something related here, but a little bit off the subject. Donald Trump, the president, has been trying to figure out how to get more places to pack meat. You've got four major packing companies in this country that really, well, they kind of run a game on it all, from what I read and understand.
9: Yes.
0: If more independent producers like you can slaughter, package, and sell directly to consumers, it would also be a benefit, wouldn't it?
9: Oh, now you're hitting my sweet spot, Steve. I just have a new book out, my 18th book. The title is Food Emancipation, Unshackling America's Sustenance. And the reason that we have four companies controlling 85% of America's beef is because we have, over time, since 1908, with the Food Safety Inspection Service, we have gradually eliminated the ability of farmers to access the market from their own operations. In other words, we can't, like on our farm right now, we can't birth a calf, raise a calf, and sell a ribeye steak to a neighbor without exporting that beef to another county and then re-importing it just to sell it to a neighbor. And so what we desperately need is an ability for a farmer to actually slaughter on site, value add, turn that steak into, you know, a meat pot pie, even if you want to, and be able to sell it to neighbors direct market. I'm not talking about selling it through Walmart or Costco or Kroger's, but I am talking about being able to have two consenting adults exercising voluntary freedom of choice to engage in a food transaction without asking a bureaucrat. That's the least we can do to create opportunity here for farmers. When Senator Bernie Sanders runs around saying, we got to stop the oligarchy, got to stop the oligarchy, he's right. We do have to stop the oligarchy, but the only thing he can imagine is, you know, lawsuits from the Federal Trade Commission or Securities Exchange Commission. The best way to stop an oligarchy is with freedom and That's liberty right. at the grassroots level to allow more players in the game.
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0: Joel Salatin, good conversation. 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Thank you, sir.
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0: All right, who did Obamacare really help? Help you? No, the price of health insurance went up more this year than it has in any recent year, and it's gone up every year. You know who made money? The insurance companies. A lot of it. In fact, a new study reveals United Health's profit margins were four times what they claimed. Mark Merritt is the executive director of the Insurance Watchdog Coalition. He joins me to sort this one out. Mark, good morning.
1: Good morning. Good to be here.
0: All right. United Health Group, UHG, profit margin four times. I mean, that's not some oversight. That's not some accounting error. That sounds to me like deliberate fraud. Mark, what are your thoughts?
1: Well, it's 33% profit on, and everybody's top concern is healthcare, and within healthcare, their top concern is their premiums. I mean, people are paying more for their health insurance premiums now than their mortgage. It's out of control. And the challenge is the healthcare is good. The medicine is good. The insurance is the problem. People don't know what they're paying for anymore. It used to be you'd buy insurance to save money in case of emergencies. Now it's people can't afford the premiums, and if they get coverage, a lot of times the things that they think are covered aren't covered, and so it's a big problem.
0: Yeah, catastrophic insurance is all we carry around here. We came to the idea some time ago that paying cash is a remarkably smart move because it saves you money over your premiums. Or healthcare savings accounts are also HSAs, pretty popular. Look, I hear you say this because the healthcare in America is the best in the world if you can get it. The question is, can you get it? Can you access the healthcare in America? The problem is with the way this is structured, and I go back to 2014 or whatever year it was that Obamacare came into being. And it's 2012, whatever it was. Anyhow, here we are with Obamacare, and the insurance companies are getting paid directly, even when more than half of the people on Obamacare last year didn't make a claim. The insurance companies still got all their money, didn't they?
1: They got all their money, and taxpayers are paying through the roof for it, and nobody's getting any health care, and that's the big challenge. You're paying, you know, $700-$800 a month for a premium, and then you go to use it and you find out you have an $18,000 deductible, and then you go to the doctor and find out and say, yes, it's covered if you'll give us $800 to get in for the meeting. So it's just a real problem. And I come from the insurance background, an insurance industry background, where in the old days there used to be a trade-off. It wasn't a great trade-off, but it was a trade-off where it's like where you paid something for insurance, but it overall reduced your costs. Those days are gone. Now you're paying more for insurance and getting less. And it's a vicious cycle that is getting worse and worse and worse. And there needs to be some serious insurance reform considered now.
0: Well, there has to be because they are ripping us off, but it was by design. I mean, this is what Obamacare created. People can say what they want, but this is what Obamacare created, a nightmare for the consumer and a payday for these big companies. Look, When you have literally 100 different price points for the same procedure, we'll say CAT scan. If you've got this insurance, you get this. You got this insurance, you get that. If you pay cash, you get this. Look, a CAT scan costs what it costs. An aspirin costs what it costs. Now, it might cost more in a rural hospital than one in a big city, a big metropolitan hospital, but it's still the cost. You can't have 100 different price points. It's insanity, sir.
1: It is insanity, and there's another problem that Obamacare caused, which is it created incentives for insurance companies to buy doctors' practices. So now the largest employer of doctors in America is United Healthcare, the insurance company. 90,000 doctors. And so what they do is they steer you to their doctors where you get charged more, not less. They used to have these physician networks and hospital networks to help you save money. Now the insurers are steering you to their doctors so they can charge more.
0: So wait a second. How is that not a conflict of interest?
1: Well, I think we need some major antitrust reform, and it's the kind of thing that Trump would just be perfect for, because you can't have the insurance company owning the doctors and controlling the entire medical system. They ought to be paying bills, and that's about it. There needs to be a firewall, and right now there is no firewall, really thanks to Obamacare that created a lot of incentives for insurance companies to gobble each other up, gobble up pharmacy benefit managers, gobble up doctors. And now they're running the whole game.
0: So United Health runs the pharmacy, employs the doctors, directs you to who will accept their insurance, which is their doctors. So their doctors accept their insurance, which is all over the place, which is getting paid even if you don't go to the doctor because of Obamacare. The insurance companies get paid anyway. That's a problem. Everything you've laid out here, Mark, there's some new information in there for me and probably for the audience. That is a dangerous path to be on.
1: It is, and they're also paying their doctors more than other doctors who are independent. So the independent doctors have no reason to stay independent. They'll get paid more by moving to an insurer. But in the end, the patient just pays more and gets no better care.
0: And the taxpayer gets fleeced more with no benefit in sight. Antitrust.
1: That is correct, the taxpayers.
0: Got about 45 seconds. How would you approach an antitrust conversation?
1: Well, I don't think insurance companies ought to own doctors' practices, and they shouldn't own hospitals. There ought to be a firewall, just like with the original antitrust, where the railroads owned the oil companies and everybody was all making money. Right now, that's the way healthcare is right now. The biggest reason for the higher costs is because of these conflicts of interest, and it needs to stop.
0: New problems, new things to deal with. Mark Merritt, Executive Director of the Insurance Watchdog Coalition. Boy, are you busy every day, Mark. Thank you for being here.
1: You bet. Great. You got it. Thanks, Steve.
0: Thank you. So United Health owns the doctors, 90,000 of them. I didn't even know that. A lot to keep up on any given day with the fraud, the abuse, the fleecing of the American taxpayer, you paying the bill for God only knows what, billions of dollars lost every year because they don't even know who spent what on what. Because they don't put it on the receipt. Here's $1 billion somewhere. What was it for? I don't know. Can you imagine running your house that way? Hey, what's this check for, Ivy? I don't know. Just sent money to people. For what?
2: That'd be terrible.
0: I don't know. It's just insane what he just laid out. Anyhow.
2: It's kind of like how the, you know, Department of Treasury worked for a while, too.
0: Yeah, just throw the money out. Anyhow.
2: Where'd this come from? Where'd that go?
0: Yeah, nobody knows. It's a big secret. Back after this. 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
0: All right. A big weekend in sports now that it's football season across the board. Here's Brock.
8: With a look at sports, I'm Brock Palmbush. The first Sunday of the NFL season saw 13 games on the schedule. AFC winners included Buffalo, Pittsburgh, and Las Vegas. NFC winners included Arizona, Chicago, and Minnesota. The New York Giants beat the Dallas Cowboys 28-20 in the Sunday night game in New Jersey. Just 2 weeks left in Major League Baseball's regular season. There was a full schedule yesterday. American League winners included the New York Yankees, Cleveland, and Texas. National League winners included Philadelphia, Cincinnati, and San Diego. Alexander Zverev knocked off Ben Shelton in four sets. to win the U.S. Open Tennis Championship yesterday in Flushing Meadow, New York. It's Zverev's second major of the year as he won the French Open earlier this season. And Kyle Larson won the NASCAR Enjoy Illinois 300 just outside St. Louis for his first win of the year. There are just eight races left in the NASCAR Cup season. That's a look at sports. Back to you, Steve.
0: All right, Brock, thank you for that. You know what I won over the weekend? The Ghost Bed Sweepstakes. Man, I slept well. I love my Ghost Bed. I'm telling you, it is the best thing I've ever had. Ivy and I get up. Did you get a crown? Did you get a crown? Yeah, Oura Ring gave us a crown last night. Oh, good, good, good. Best thing. Made in America. 101 nights. 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We have a mental health crisis in America. I know because I see evidence of it every single day. A female passenger got completely undressed and did indecent acts aboard an American Airlines flight. Happened over the weekend. I'm sorry. Who gets naked on a flight across America and then does indecent things?
2: What?
0: Yeah, it's all here. I don't have time to explain. We can talk about it in the next hour. We also...
2: Okay.
0: She got naked and did whatever she did. Anyhow, yeah, no mental health problem here. Also coming up in the next hour, Alan Dershowitz is joining me here on the program. So you don't want to miss that. Been a good morning. Off to a good start on this Monday. This, my friends, is Daybreak.

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2: America's awake, and we're just getting started. The headlines that matter, the stories they won't tell you, and the voices fighting to be heard. This is your country, your morning, your daybreak with Steve and Ivy Gruber. A new hour starts right now.
3: All right, and welcome to us. We kick off another brand new hour here of the program. Glad to have you on board for a Monday. Here are three big things you need to know this hour. More trouble for Michigan State. That's number one. An MSU physician accused of sexually assaulting patients arrested in Atlanta. I'll run that down for you. Number two, the Houthis have taken control of an island at a choke point on the south end of the Red Sea that could interfere with oil shipments. The problem is they're just on a little rock out there. They're in what we call a kill box. And number three, speaking of all of this, I had a guy weigh in on where we are globally right now. Saudi Arabia has been targeted its petrol line, the east-west line that avoids the Strait of Hormuz, which has had, obviously, disruptions because of the fighting with Iran. They've got a pipeline east-west across the country, moves 5 to 7 million barrels a day, depending on how it's working, but it was hit by drones here a few days ago. That creates another problem for oil deliveries. You've got the Houthis taking over this island in the Red Sea. Another problem. All told, between the Strait of Hormuz, the Red Sea, and the pipeline being hit, that's as many as 30 million barrels a day that can be disrupted on the world market, which is why oil prices are again on the rise, over $100 for West Texas, over $100 for Brent crude. Murban oil, Middle East oil, got up to $120 a barrel. This is not good news. So I had this information sent to me, and the guy said, the Saudis are going to call for the Pakistanis for support. All right? And if the Pakistanis don't support, Saudi will retaliate. They'll call their loans to Pakistan. Cut them off. Cut off all remittance from Pakistan workers in the kingdom, and worse, potentially, once the Turkish-Pakistan-Saudi alliance kicks in, if it does, the Israelis will probably make a move on Turkey as part of the Greater Israel Project. Then things get ugly. If Israel goes after Turkey, then Article 5 is triggered. Then you've got real problems, don't you? Then when the U.S. is distracted in the morass, expect China to make its moves. Russia will retaliate against the Germans and Brits for arming Ukraine with long-range missiles, maybe targeting German or British factories supplying munitions to the Ukrainians. Then bond rates go up, housing markets go down, and the economy could hit stagflation. And then, with urea shipments cut, diesel and jet fuel in short supply, cracking spreads skyrocketing. In addition to helium and sulfur for sulfuric acid production, you're going to see nickel and copper prices skyrocket as supply chains sink. Semiconductors get supply constraints. Fertilizer markets go through the roof. Sub-Saharan Africa, Southeast Asia, the Middle East, like Egypt, Arab Spring, for example, begin to suffer food shortages, maybe starvation. Now, look, I don't know. This is just one guy's perspective who's very well-connected and very bright. Starvation, 1 to 2 years. Millions could die. Half a billion people could be vulnerable. It causes human osmotic pressure into Europe that makes the 2014 to 2017 period look like a cakewalk. Because what you get is this great influx of immigrants, new residents, new neighbors. Egypt, Yemen, Bangladesh, India, Sri Lanka, Pakistan, Nigeria, Tunisia, Morocco, Kenya, Jordan, Lebanon, South Africa, Myanmar, Ethiopia, Somalia, Afghanistan. These are food-vulnerable countries.

with a high likelihood of political upheaval. Make no mistake, if any of those things happen, the global media, the American media leading the charge, will blame Donald Trump. Trump didn't start the war with Ukraine. Trump did not start the war with Iran, the way I see it. That war started almost 50 years ago when Iran attacked America and has done so ever since. In Lebanon, USS Cole, supplying the Houthi rebels with munitions and the ability to go to war against Yemen. All of these things. But they will blame Donald Trump because it's the only thing they've got. When globalists like Mark Carney continue to attack Donald Trump, even when it's bad for his own country of Canada and its people, because people are losing jobs, companies are closing. Look, you've got these tariffs that are going to crush Canadian businesses. Canada cannot stand up to the U.S. economy. Canada is less than 10% of the U.S. economy by comparison. I told you here recently, there are 250 flower farms in Ontario alone. Fresh flowers, cut flowers, stems, they call them, right? Most of those flower farms sell exclusively into the United States, places like Philadelphia, New York, right? Well, a fresh flower is only good for a very short period of time. It has to get on a refrigerated truck. It has to be delivered. It has to be taken care of. If the people on the receiving end aren't willing to pay 50% more and jack their prices up, those flower farms are going to wilt and die on the vine. 250 of them. And many of them exclusively exporting to the United States. You can't survive that. And people say, well, how long can they hang on? Not very long. It's a cash flow business. Flowers go out, cash comes in. Flowers go out, cash comes in. It's when that wheel breaks, the wheel comes off. There's no saving that. There's no saving those jobs or those companies. But Mark Carney is hell-bent on being the globalist stooge he's always been. He wants to align Canada with the EU. 100 million more people, a smaller economy, and teetering. You've got Wales, Scotland, and Ireland now all discussing independence from England. No more UK. Northern Ireland joins Ireland. They become one country, Ireland. And away we go. Away we go. So, how do you see all of this? How do you see all of it? The price of diesel at record highs, because there's another problem. We, mostly Joe Biden and his administration, have given billions of dollars to Ukraine. Billions. Much of which has been used to create drones that attack Russian diesel supplies. Well, Russia provides a tremendous amount of diesel to the world market. The number one driver of the cost of diesel right now is Russian production being damaged and targeted. So we paid Ukraine to buy weapons to screw up the diesel market. Confusing, isn't it? It is to me. Gas prices are up because of all the choke points. We need to be energy independent. Soon. Time for the Defense Production Act to put those California refineries back online. I've been saying it for weeks. Defense Production Act, Mr. President. Time to force California back into being American again. Take a break. Be right back.

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10: The Answer.
0: All right, welcome back to it. Glad to have you on board on a Monday. Joining me now, a man that needs no introduction, Alan Dershowitz is here with me today. Professor, nice to have you on the program today about important topics.
11: I'm not on, though, yet. I don't see myself.
0: Yes, sir. You're on now with me.
10: I am.
0: You are, sir.
10: I don't see
0: you. Oh, it's okay. Good morning.
10: Okay.
0: Let's talk about this. You're a constitutional attorney, legal scholar. 96 faith leaders warned the White House that brainwashing, a precedent, could criminalize ordinary religious practice. I mean, religion in this country, too, specifically, Jewish and Christian, under attack at an increasingly faster rate and more vicious, it seems to me. Tell me what this this is about, the brainwashing precedent you're referring to.
10: Well, this is a case where they went after two women who had a group of people who volunteered to work for them, and they charged them with slavery. You know, you could do the same thing to Hasidic Jews who get volunteers, or to the Catholic nuns who volunteer. This is a terrible, terrible, dangerous precedent for religious groups that rely on volunteers. They're not slaves. They're volunteers. They're getting something out of it. They're getting something important out of it. It may not be financial, but it's very important.
0: Let's see. The Catholic Church, the Mormons, LDS, Hindus, yeah, Buddhists, all being targeted. You know what I don't see on there? I don't see any mosques on there. I don't see any Islam.
10: No,
0: am I missing something?
10: Right. There are volunteers in mosques, too. In fact, not to try to generalize about it, because very few people do this, but, you know, there are people who volunteer to die for their mosques, you know, to be martyrs, to be shaheeds, to blow themselves up. So, you know, this applies to any religious group that relies on volunteers and relies on religious commitments to get their work done rather than being paid a few dollars an hour. And it's open to selective prosecution, as they said. They're going after certain churches, certain groups, but not others. And that's an extremely dangerous factor.
0: And where does this come from? What court is this coming out of?
10: It's the Eastern District of New York, which is a very radical, very extreme group of people who are going after religion, and they don't see the downside, because these women are not popular. They're not, you know, they're religious dissidents are never popular, and when you go after religious dissidents, you often benefit tremendously politically, because nobody sides with religious dissidents. This goes back to the earliest times of Christianity, when, you know, religious dissidents were hanged and crucified. So this goes beyond One Taste and goes to any religious group that relies on volunteers.
0: Right, any religious group. Well, why are we allowing this, Professor? Why are we allowing these attacks on Jewish organizations, Christian organizations, and giving deference to one religion over all the others? Talk about brainwashing.
10: Yeah, we're not allowing it. We're fighting back. I'm fighting every day to fight against this. You know, we've lost so far, but, you know, the Bible says justice must you pursue. If it doesn't work the first time, you go back and you do it again. So we're seeking justice a second time, and we're seeking responses both from the judicial branch and from the executive branch, and also from the legislature. We want to have hearings on these issues, because they're very, very dangerous to all Americans who practice dissident religions.
0: I sit here in Michigan. I'd be remiss if I didn't ask you, sir, about your opinion of Abdul El-Sayed running for the U.S. Senate seat in Michigan, and the vile things that have come from his friend, Hassan Piker. The fact that I see Mamdani and AOC laughing at Ground Zero, disgusting video.
10: Yeah, yeah.
0: What are your thoughts?
10: I think Hassan Piker is one of the most dangerous people in America. He's a bigot. He's an anti-Semite. He's anti-everything. And this is a guy who's campaigning with him. He's practically his running mate. If he gets elected to the Senate, you can be sure Hassan Piker will have disproportionate influence on his votes. And I don't think Americans, whether you're from Michigan or anywhere else, want Hassan Piker to be close to the Senate of the United States. That's very, very dangerous. So I'm hoping that the good people of Michigan will look hard at the role that Hassan Piker has been playing This is a guy who said, we, America, deserve 9/11. You tell that to the widows and orphans that gathered the other day, that America deserved 9/11, that Israel deserved October 7th. He said the same thing. He's on the side of the perpetrators, not on the side of the victims. And that has to be rejected by the voters of Michigan. I'm going to do everything in my power to see that the voters of Michigan reject the Hassan Piker candidate.
0: And all these other radicals like Peggy Flanagan in Minnesota, and the list goes on of these DSA people that are not, you were a lifelong Democrat. You left the party because of, you know, whatever it has become. I think a lot of people are heading in that direction.
10: I left the party because they're no longer my party. They're now the party of the extreme left. This is not the party I supported for 60 years. And so I'm hoping people will join me, read my book, Why I Left the Democrats, Why I Quit the Dems, and So Should You. And if you buy, you can get the book on Amazon today. If you get that book, it sends a powerful message politically that the Democrats are losing support as they move hard left. Yeah. And I hope that's the case.
0: Alan Dershowitz, always a privilege and an honor, sir. Thank you for being here.
10: Thanks for having me. I appreciate it.
0: Thank you, sir. Boy, is he right. Boys, you got to fight back against this every step of the way. We're not communists. We're not socialists. We don't want an infusion of any of this stuff. Alan Dershowitz on Daybreak, back after this.

0: 313 isn't just a number. 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

predictions that I made on the 25th of August about how these races go. But there's a caveat to it now. If gas is at $5 a gallon, I don't know how voters respond to that. It's short-term pain for long-term gain, but that's hard to sell to people that are living paycheck to paycheck. In Michigan, though, I think that the problem that Abdul Elsad has primarily is with two groups. Jewish voters, which represent a point and a half in Michigan. Not a lot, but enough to make a difference. And black voters. If he doesn't carry Wayne and Oakland counties by better than 90% of the black vote, he doesn't win. Right now, he's in the low to mid-80s, according to everything that I've seen and read. Longtime black Democrat leaders are saying, no, we're good. We're not voting for that. And I'm not clear on the dynamic because I don't live right there where those two groups meet. But apparently there's a lot of friction, a lot of animosity between black residents and those of Middle Eastern descent. And that friction, that animosity, translates into no support for a Middle Eastern candidate. Or a man of Middle Eastern descent, I should say. So that's how that plays out. And that's how that comes together. And we'll see. But I think Abdul El-Sayed is not going to win the race. I still think Mike Rogers wins by 5 to 8 points. But you put gas at $5 a gallon, it could change the narrative. But for now, I'll stick with my predictions. That Maine, Michigan, Texas, Ohio, Alaska all end up red, and the Republicans retain control of the United States Senate at a minimum. Redistricting and other bad choices by the Democrats as far as their candidates go could keep the House red as well by a very slight margin, 218, 219, 220, that sort of thing. They could have a 1 or 2 vote majority. Almost impossible to handle, but just think if the Democrats could control, they'll have 7 DSA members in their ranks. Talk about creating chaos. 7 in a tight margin can really make a big difference. I'll take a break and be back. It is Daybreak.

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1: With SRN News, I'm John Scott. The Supreme Court has rejected President Trump's bid to restrict mail ballots ahead of the midterms. That decision allows states to continue sending ballots under existing processes. The Trump administration wanted restrictions in place before the November midterm elections. Power giants NextEra Energy and Dominion Energy rolling out plans to sweeten their proposed merger in Virginia, Dominion's home base. The company is pledging new jobs for Virginia and new business tower in downtown Richmond. They're also doubling a previously announced credit for residential customers' bills. Alex Saab, ally of ousted Venezuelan President Nicolas Maduro, expected to plead guilty in a federal case. He is accused of bribing officials to win contracts to import food during widespread hardship in Venezuela. This is SRN News.
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2: Overnight will be overcast with a low temperature of 59. On Tuesday, expect warm conditions with a mix of clouds and some sunshine, but be prepared for a heavy thunderstorm later in the afternoon. This storm may bring gusty winds and small hail along with any downpour. The high temperature will reach 82 degrees. I'm meteorologist Jason Katerina on FM 92.7 and AM 1400. 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
0: 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Hugh Hewitt explains what the midterms are all about.
3: I have been posing to the audience that, you know, normally a six-year of a presidential term is a referendum election. 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
8: The Answer.
1: Years. I've got some certificates taking the online courses, which are free, by the way, but very challenging and insightful and educational and wonderful. I suggest you go take some of those courses. Our friend Charlie Kirk took 31, I believe, certificates he had when he was killed. But we have to tell the truth about Western civilization. The best book I've read this year thus far is Not Stolen by Jeff Finn Paul, an actual historian, not some fiction writer trying to paint America as bad. Well, there's some new books coming out now. Western Civilization Curriculum, being put together by the folks at Hillsdale and the Golden Thread Academy,
8: And these books are going to help educate young people about the truth about Western civilization. Joining me is Dr. John Peterson. He's the Assistant Director of Curriculum at the K-12 Education Office at Hillsdale College. Doctor, nice to see you today.
9: Good morning, Steve. Thanks for having me.
8: This is it's long overdue. Look, the Barney Academy has been teaching kids in private settings for a period of time by way of Hillsdale College, but we need to teach real history, not some imagined, you know, sins of America and America's awful. Have we had problems? Yeah, the Indian Removal Act, you know, not a bright spot in our past. Okay, we've got that. We've made mistakes. The internment of the Japanese during World War II, not a bright spot in our history. But overall, America has done great things time and again. We're a generous and giving people. And it's a country that has done more with education, communication, transportation, and medication than any country in the history of the world. It's time to tell the truth, isn't it?
9: Yeah, we emphasize the truth about America and tell the story of American greatness in our American history and civics curriculum. But tomorrow we are launching a curriculum for Western civilization. This is a project over 2 years in the making. This project is a supplement to The Golden Thread, which is a two-volume textbook written by James Hankins and Alan Gelzo. It's a full comprehensive curriculum available for free online to anyone, and they can get it at goldenthreadcurriculum.com starting tomorrow.
8: So how do you get teachers who themselves think America is the criminal, who think America is the villain? How do you get these teachers to use it even if it's free?
9: Well, we tell compelling stories. Our curriculum is not overtly partisan or sectarian in any way. It's a useful curriculum that is professional and ready to implement teachers in classrooms. You can use some part of it or comprehensively use the whole thing. But that's a difficult ask. You start with the people who are most interested, charter classical schools, homeschools. And in some states like Idaho, for instance, there's legislation that actually requires Western Civ curriculum, and we are providing that. And so in those schools, they're going to turn to us because we're really the only option. I mean, Western civilization curriculum has basically non-existent before this.
8: Doctor, will it also fit in with what Florida has done recently, requiring that the truth be taught about communism and socialism? It would seem to me that Florida schools would also be eligible to use this curriculum across the board. Your thoughts?
9: Yes. I mean, there have been efforts to get this curriculum and the books themselves adopted in Florida. I don't know the full status of that. But, yes, certainly Florida is friendly to what we're doing with The Golden Thread and with Land of Hope, the Bill McClay book.
8: So give me an idea.
9: American history.
8: Well, what things will people learn in these books that they may not otherwise be exposed to? I mean, let's be honest here. When I talk about the Great Leap Forward with anybody under 50, they don't even know what it is. Never heard of it. And you've got these radical people out there, you know, saying that Chairman Mao is some sort of a hero. He's no hero. Ask 50 or 100 million Chinese. Nobody's quite sure how many he killed, but he was the biggest mass murderer of the 20th century. Stalin ran a close second.
9: People don't know this. Yeah, I mean, the kids don't learn this history in our schools. They don't know Western history particularly. So we try to tell a story. The Golden Thread tells a story of our tradition. So it's a tradition that is particular to the West. And so that's what we focus on. So the strands from Greece, Rome, so Jerusalem, Athens, European history. And so insofar as that touches on the East and China, I mean, that comes in the 20th century. But once you've had a background in Western civilization, then you can be primed to understand how alien and dangerous and terrible something like communism is.
8: Yeah, no question about it. So where's the biggest gap? Obviously world history, but I think the biggest gap is in American history and what is taught. And a lot of it's not teaching, it's indoctrination. We've seen the social media posts from these radical teachers. We've seen the books that are put together by radicals. We know what Howard Zinn was not, what he wrote was not history. It was fiction that he plagiarized over the course of 3 or 4 months total to write that entire book that then became the go-to for American teachers and college professors. It's fiction. It's not even good fiction. It's indefensible. The numbers, the math in a variety of places isn't even defensible.
9: It's fiction. Yeah, you're absolutely right. It is fiction. 1619 is fiction. But the thing you have to understand also is that it's not just those books. It's not just activist inflammatory books like the Howard Zinn. It's the curriculum that goes along with them. That's what people don't look at. It's that there's an entire suite of materials and activities for the classroom. I mean, your kids are in the classroom for, you know, over 1,000 hours every year. I mean, what are they doing there? You know, there are entire programs built up around things like Howard Zinn. And 1619 was not just an essay. It was a curriculum. And this is an activist pedagogy, which trains children to think of their country and Western civilization generally as something that's hostile, imperialistic, violent, dangerous, and which has to be overthrown. Whether they say that explicitly or that's just implied because they focus on oppression and the other and things like that, that's what they're getting. And so what we're providing with our American history and civics curriculum and Western civ curriculum is a story of gratitude and of grateful reception to a tradition, yeah, which we want to pass on to our children. And we do this for free because we want to save the country. We want to save Western civilization.
8: Of course we do. Boy, we're up against it at every turn, aren't we? We're up against it at every turn. Doctor, last word to you.
9: Yeah, go to goldenthreadcurriculum.com. 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
8: Sir, appreciate you being here. Always appreciate Hillsdale College's input, sir. Thank you.
9: Thank you, Steve.
8: Yeah, but Dr. John Peterson here on the program. We need to teach the truth, not some twisted narrative that's fiction. Howard Zinn was a criminal, not a historian. I'll be back after this.

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8: The Answer.
0: Winding down on Monday here on the program. Boy, it's been a busy day. They all are, but some are just, you know, look, kicking off a brand new week. It was 40 degrees this morning. Felt like fall out there. In fact, I think I heard Ivy go over and kick on the heat. Had to flip the switch and put it back online. Am I right about that, Ivy? You're going to need a microphone.
9: You were right about that.
0: Yeah. I was right about the microphone, too, wasn't I?
9: I was like...
0: Something like that. Lip sync. Can you read her lips?
9: Blah, blah, blah, blah, blah. It's been a warning.
0: You know, 40 degrees, but we're heading into the best part of the year. You and I love fall.
9: Oh, yes. Anything related to pumpkin spice, pumpkin cookies, pumpkin
0: cookies.
9: Donuts.
0: Cookies. Donuts.
9: Wait a minute. I went off track there.
0: Yeah, that happens. Yeah.
9: Marshmallows, roasted marshmallows.
0: Yeah, I'm not, you know, you and our daughter, very big on the pumpkin thing. Me, you know.
9: Yeah.
0: Pumpkin pie, maybe a piece at Thanksgiving.
9: Apple spice, apple pie.
0: Apple pie.
9: I must be on a sweets kick right now. Oh, no.
0: Blueberry cobbler. I've heard rumor of the greatest blueberry cobbler on the planet, but I've not experienced it. I've heard rumor of it.
9: We're going to have to wait and see, aren't we?
0: Just jab her next to you and say, where is it?
9: Yes, I will.
0: Anyhow, so you want
9: I did
0: this?
9: See that her mother got a big pile of peaches recently, so there could be some peach cobbler in the future.
0: That'll work, yeah.
9: I think that's your favorite, isn't it?
0: Peach. Blueberry's strong, but peach is my favorite, yeah.
9: Yeah, I know.
0: Warm peach cobbler, scoop of ice cream.
9: With a scoop of ice cream, my gosh, stop it.
0: Anyhow, all right, so Ivy, when was the last time you got naked on a flight across the country?
9: Let's see. Never?
0: Yeah. I mean, a mental health problem, maybe.
9: Could you imagine actually being on an airplane in the air and this happens? You're just like,
0: yeah.
9: Did I just see that, right?
0: Yeah. American Airlines flight 1779 departing Baltimore, Washington, BWI. Just after 9 o'clock Friday, nearly 2 hours behind its scheduled departure time, according to public flight tracking data. The flight landed in Miami about 11:30. But as they were en route, the flight attendants alerted the cockpit crew to a disturbance involving a passenger in row number 9. According to the aircraft communications addressing and reporting system, the lead flight attendant reported that a female passenger in seat 9D, aisle seat, so she had access, had completely undressed and engaged in, quote, indecent acts in view of nearby passengers. Indecent acts with herself, I guess.
9: Oh, my word.
0: Yeah, well, I don't know.
9: Was the woman drunk? Hi.
0: Well, it departed 2 hours late. She might have sat at the bar and gotten, you know,
9: inebriated?
0: Two extra shots of tequila just to roll through it. But here's the thing. The flight continued to Miami without diverting. I mean, they were getting a free show.
9: How drunk do you have to be to get naked and then do indecent acts? Oh, my gosh.
0: By the way, law enforcement officers were waiting at the gate for the young lady to supply handcuffs, which she was probably into.
9: Steve.
0: I'm just making a leap of faith, all right? I'm just making an
9: assumption. Well, probably at that point in her life, yeah.
0: Yeah, she was taken into custody. Man. It remains unclear what specific measures cabin crew took during the flight to manage the disturbance.
9: You know, I have been fortunate to not have any sort of major crazy experience in the air, so I'm grateful for that. How about you? Have you had something crazy like that happen?
0: No, but I have. I was on a flight. It's been a few years ago now. Uh-huh. And I'm talking to the guy next to me. Okay. Nice guy. I'm talking to him. And we were flying to Denver. And I said, what are you doing when you get to Denver? He said, flying back to Detroit. I said, why would you fly to Denver to fly back to Detroit? And he turned toward me a little bit, and he pulled his jacket back. And he had a pistol. He had a sidearm.
9: Oh, he was a marshal.
0: Air marshal.
9: Mm-hmm.
0: Nice guy. He knew he was familiar with me because of programming we had done, so he knew who I was.
9: Okay.
0: But he didn't disclose to me until we're just about ready to land. And he just said, well, I'm working today. And he kind of leaned back and showed me his gun and his badge. And I said, oh, well, good for you. He says, you know, we don't normally tell anybody that we're here. We just get on these flights and we sit there. So I don't know how many air marshals are working today. Of course, that was, I guess, probably 10 years ago.
9: Right. I wonder how many of them are still actively present on flights.
0: Hopefully a lot.
9: Well, wasn't on the right flight, apparently.
0: No, I don't think they'd shoot the woman for being naked. They'd write
9: No, but he at least could get to Daner.
0: But if you had somebody getting unruly trying to bust into the cockpit or open the door, which has happened recently, two people trying to open the door, you know.
9: I know. I saw a picture recently of they duct taped a guy to the seat.
0: That was like last week.
9: Yeah, because he was going crazy. But yeah,
0: they duct taped him to a seat, and then he also got to wear handcuffs. I'm not sure if he was into it or not.
9: Maybe less use of marijuana. It might be a good place to start.
0: Less use of drugs, period. How about that?
9: Yes, that's great.
0: Let's reduce drugs. Oh, by the way, that actress that died last week, Pantier, or I wasn't really familiar with her, but she got some headlines because she died, and she'd had a long history of substance abuse. Apparently, she got a fentanyl-laced pill.
9: Oh, my.
0: So that's what the...
9: Well, if you weren't doing that in the first place, you wouldn't have to be concerned about such things, but...
0: That's correct.
9: This is true. You know, we tell our kids all the time, listen, you can dabble in that stuff, but
0: if you do,
9: not that we're encouraging you in any way, shape, or form, but just know that this day and age, it could be laced with fentanyl and you're dead.
0: Right, which we tell them all the time. You know, I mean, look, when I was in college, sure, I get it. It's just not the same game anymore because it's not a game at all. It's one and you're done. We know a friend of ours had that happen to his kid last year. He died, 19 years old. Nice kid.
9: And so many other stories, too, and especially in rural areas in this country.
0: Yeah.
9: So many young people are dying from fentanyl overdoses because...
0: By the way, the numbers are way down.
9: Mm. Well, because you don't have the drug trafficking.
0: That's right, because we have a border that's being enforced.
9: Right.
0: So the numbers are actually way down from where they were, so... I salute the president and his administration for closing our border and making it safe again. Anyhow.
9: Agreed.
0: Gotta run. Love you.
9: Love you too, Steve.
0: Really appreciate it. Now get that peach cobbler, would you?
9: Your clothes on, would you?
0: Keep your clothes on, would you, please? Yeah, no running around the control room, you know, naked. Although it might really get some clicks. I don't know.
9: Steve.
0: What'd I say? What is it?
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0: So the price of oil is on the run. That's not going to be good for us. $5 a gallon gas could be in our future before too long. $5 gas. Short-term pain, a fair amount of it. It's the diesel fuel that's going to push the price of groceries even higher. But you have to ask yourself, you know, how much of this is profiteering? Grocery stores run on very thin margins. I get that. The oil companies are not running on thin margins. They're getting all-time record profits right now. That must tell you something. All-time record profits for the oil companies in the last two quarters. So, they're making money. Trust me, the Chevron and Exxon, these folks, they don't mind when the price of oil goes to $100 a barrel or $120 or whatever. They'd probably be happy with $250 a barrel. Maybe, because at some point people stop buying it and just sit home and work from home and whatever it takes to keep their money in their pocket. But it is a problem. You've got the choke point on the Red Sea. You've got the choke point of the Strait of Hormuz still not fully operating. You've got the Houthis that have taken control of a small island in the middle of the exit. It's 18 kilometers wide there, another choke point. And then, of course, you've got the Saudi Arabia east-west petrol line that can move as much as 7 million barrels a day, having been hit by drones. It's under repair now. They isolated the problem and they're rebuilding it quickly. But this all creates problems. And you wonder how long is Saudi Arabia going to sit there and allow Iran to damage its ability to make money, to fund the kingdom? Serious question. how long do these people stay on the sidelines and say Iran can do this and we're going to look the other way? I don't think so. I guess we'll find out as the days unfold. It's been a busy Monday. I'm glad you've been here with us to spend time and get all this information digested. Fight the good fight and keep the faith. God bless America. I'm Steve Gruber. This is Daybreak. And remember, my friends, only you can save America.

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4: With SRN News, I'm Rich Thomason in Washington. It's a hoax, President Trump's take on the doom and gloom predictions surrounding AI. Predictions that artificial intelligence could destroy humanity without stringent regulation. The president argues that such restrictions would put American firms at a disadvantage against China. Mr. Trump did not win at the U.S. Supreme Court regarding mail ballots, the high court rejecting the administration's bid to restrict mail ballots ahead of the midterm elections, now just 49 days away. He's back, a familiar figure in the upper house of Congress, Kentucky Republican Senator Mitch McConnell, sidelined by serious health issues, has returned to Capitol Hill following a lengthy absence. On Wall Street this morning, stocks are trading in the red. The Dow is down just over 450 points. More details, srnnews.com.
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8: This afternoon, expect a mix of clouds and sunshine with warm temperatures reaching a high of 83. Be prepared for a heavy thunderstorm bringing gusty winds and small hail with any downpour. Tonight will be mostly cloudy, remaining warm and humid with some rain as temperatures drop to a low of 69. I'm meteorologist Jason Katarina on FM 92.7 and AM 1400. 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
3: 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Larry Elder explains that we're in good shape.
9: 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Nearly one-third own more than one motor vehicle. Virtually everyone living in poverty as defined by government has color TV. 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

0: With SRN News, I'm Bob Agnew in Washington. President Trump is dismissing warnings about runaway artificial intelligence, calling them a hoax. He says concerns over AI are being used to slow U.S. innovation and give China an edge in the critical development of AI. The benchmark 10-year Treasury yield tops 5% today, reaching to its highest level since 2007 as investors anticipate another Federal Reserve rate hike. Senate Republican leader Mitch McConnell is returning to the Senate after 3 months away for health concerns. The Kentucky lawmaker arrived at the Capitol in a wheelchair, saying a key farm bill was important enough to bring him back. McConnell does plan to retire in early January. He's also the longest ever serving party leader in the Senate. On Wall Street, the Dow Jones Industrial Average struggling a bit right now, off but not by too much, down about 1 point right now. The NASDAQ is off by about 160. This is SRN News.
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4: This afternoon, expect a mix of clouds and sunshine with warm temperatures reaching a high of 83. Be prepared for a heavy thunderstorm bringing gusty winds and small hail with any downpour. Tonight will be mostly cloudy, remaining warm and humid with some rain as temperatures drop to a low of 69. I'm meteorologist Jason Caterina on FM 92.7 and AM 1400. 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
7: Ronald Reagan understood that freedom sometimes requires more than quiet diplomacy. It requires moral clarity. On June 12, 1987, standing before the Brandenburg Gate in a divided Berlin, Reagan issued a direct challenge to Soviet leader Mikhail Gorbachev. Mr. Gorbachev, tear down this wall. The Berlin Wall was more than concrete and barbed wire. It represented a system that restricted movement, divided families, and denied millions the freedoms Americans often take for granted. Reagan refused to treat that division as permanent. He understood that free nations must be willing to identify the difference between liberty and oppression, and have the courage to say so. 2 years later, the Berlin Wall fell. Freedom survives when people refuse to accept tyranny as inevitable. So when freedom is challenged today, will we have the courage to defend it with the same clarity?
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0: This is Bill Gunderson, CEO of Gunderson Capital Management. The Gunderson Team 2026 tour resumes with our next stop at the Embassy Suites in Independence, Ohio on Tuesday, September 29th and Wednesday, September 30th. I will be teaching a workshop on Wednesday evening from 7 to 9 p.m. and Barry and myself will be available on Tuesday and Wednesday from 7 a.m. to 5 p.m. for individual folks with individual meetings about our investment management services and financial planning services. 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We will also be conducting that workshop again on Tuesday night from 7 to 9 p.m. To book a seat at the workshop or a personal appointment with us, give us a call at 855-611-BEST. That's 855-611-BEST, or go to GundersonCapital.com. 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
2: 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We were in total darkness.
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8: So this is it. This is the whole enchilada. This is what the battle that you're witnessing with all the AI discussion is taking place right now, is that Dario Amodei of Anthropic, Sam Altman of OpenAI, they need to have highly restricted or closed weight AI be the dominant force. They don't want open weights because this allows for a lot more competition to enter the marketplace. It also allows for normal people, not the elites with God complexes, to have more control over what the world is going to look like, what the future is going to look like once the AI revolution takes course. And this is in huge opposition from guys like Donald Trump and Jensen Huang, who runs NVIDIA, because NVIDIA, first of all, they're selling chips to everyone. So they just want it to be game on. They want as little regulation as possible because they're selling chips. They want to sell chips. They don't care who they're selling the chips to. They're going to sell the chips, and they've got that monopoly in the types of chips that they make. So they're ready to run wild, and they want to see an explosion. Donald Trump wants to seize the AI revolution as an opportunity for massive growth in the U.S. economy. And he does not want to miss this shot. And I know that there is a lot of negatives that come with it. There are some things about AI that are, I think, objectively going to be a struggle. There's going to be problems. There's clear negatives that are going to be associated with this. And there are things that we're going to discuss on this show and elsewhere that there is going to be huge opportunity for sowing disinformation, for censorship, for deep fakes. It's going to be all sorts of different harassment. There's going to be all sorts of different social contagions like AI girlfriends and boyfriends, which is already taking place. I had a big podcast on that with Emma Jo Morris. So all that negative stuff aside, this is still the opportunity of our era in terms of massive economic explosion. And Trump does not want to, not only does not want to get in the way of that, he wants to encourage it. He wants that to explode and to grow. And just know that a lot of the people who are saying put the brakes on are very self-interested. And that's why they're freaked out right now. And that's why they're ratcheting up the AI doomerism, is because they feel like they're in such a dominant market position that they just want everyone negative on this so that they can be left alone. And so they can have, you know, there's a duopoly situation, and those two companies are content to just be unchallenged and to be able to develop without any sort of new competition entering the market. All this is going to benefit Democrats who tend to run those two companies, which is Anthropic and OpenAI. So that's it in a nutshell. I think that's what we have to understand, and that's what the heart of the matter is. And that tension is be interesting to see how this plays out. It's going to be very interesting to see how all this plays out. And we're going to see Barack Obama now be the leader of the Democrats' call to focus on artificial intelligence. And he really does have global governance in the back of his mind. And he's already going to get a lot of very generic and general support because, again, them committing to any sort of a solution might test badly. It might poll badly. If the Democrats put forward some sort of solutions that are unpopular, then it could be worse than putting out no solution. But that's why I noted yesterday on the show, and it's important to note this, that they've dusted off Obama, they've trotted him out, they've dragged him out, and he's going to be the leader in this run-up to the midterm elections, pushing for AI policy to be the center of the Democrats' agenda. And Minority Leader Hakeem Jeffries is out there saying that we need to have a framework for a very public conversation. I like this because it is as generic as possible. He's literally saying nothing. And that's where we're at. And this is where I always recommend everyone take a look at Wynton Hall's Code Red, because it is going to be give you this backbone of understanding to take on some of these pretty complex topics. So we got John Ossoff is out there calling for inspectors and frontier AI labs and needs the president to lead the world towards an AI treaty. Like, we're not going to want global governance. That's the whole thing. I was noticing this because there is a story in the EU. There's something called the EU Kids Act, which is going to require age verification for new accounts on social media, video sharing sites, online games, AI chatbots. And in general, I like the principle behind it. It's a 16-point, it's similar to Australia's 16-point social media plan where they're trying to get teens off of it, which by and large, I appreciate the sentiment, is that I think social media has been very toxic for adults, and I think it's been even more toxic for children, particularly young girls. This has been well documented, well studied. There's almost no refutation to this. But then the question is, who watches the watchdogs? Who's actually in charge of this? Who's enforcing this matter? And it's going to be the same bureaucrats, the same unelected, anonymous people who want to control more of your lives, the same people with God complexes. All of these things are going to come down to this essential fact, which is that whenever you expand global bureaucracy like this, it always means we're outsourcing our sovereignty. And even though I don't want children getting hooked, people under 16 in particular, on social media, I think it's toxic. And I want to do what we can to make sure that children are not getting hooked on those devices, becoming screenagers. Is it really for the bureaucrats in Europe to decide how to deal with that? Are they the ones who are going to set the rules? That doesn't sound very good to me. That sounds like a real formula for wide-scale censorship. That's a problem. These are very big topics. We're going to be tackling them all on the Marlowe Show. 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
12: With us for a news, I'm Bob Agnew in Washington. After a lengthy recovery, Senator Mitch McConnell is back in Washington. The 84-year-old Kentucky Republican returned to the Senate in a wheelchair and says he's here to vote on legislation affecting Kentucky's farm economy. He's set to leave office in January. President Trump says concerns that artificial intelligence could become uncontrollable or misguided. He argues such claims risk slowing American progress in a field viewed as critical to national competitiveness, especially against the country's main AI adversary, China. Wall Street is watching the bond market after the 10-year Treasury yield surged above 5% on expectations of a Fed rate hike this week. When that yield goes up, other rates often follow, mortgage rates for one, business borrowing costs, and car loans among the other sectors. Right now on Wall Street, it's been a rough day for stocks, the Dow down by 485 points. This is SRN News.
11: Quick question. When did you buy your house? If the answer is somewhere between 2022 and 2024, you locked in one of the worst rate environments in modern history. Here's the kicker. Rates dropped this year. They hit a new low most people don't even know about. Now they're climbing back up. Here's what Bankrate reported just this month. Nearly 90% of borrowers from that period are overpaying an average of $278 a month, $3,300 a year. Just gone because they haven't refinanced yet. 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
17: This afternoon, expect a mix of clouds and some sunshine with warm temperatures reaching a high of 83. There's a chance of a heavy thunderstorm bringing gusty winds and small hail with any downpour. I'm meteorologist Jason Caterina on FM 92.7 and AM 1400. 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

0: The midterms are almost here, and Republicans could be in deep trouble. Polls show Democrats leading in key races. Tonight, Rob Finnerty on Newsmax reveals the growing threat from the DSA and the radical left. With less than 60 days to go, Finnerty says it's time for the GOP to hit the panic button. The House may go, and control of the Senate is up for grabs. Gas prices, mortgage rates, health care, and out-of-control national debt. Americans are angry, and the progressive left wants total control of Congress. Tallarico, El Sayed, AOC, Bernie Sanders. Finnerty reveals President Trump's secret plan to fight back and what you can do to help him. Don't miss Finnerty tonight at 8 p.m. Eastern on Newsmax. 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It takes just minutes. Newsmax. It's real news for real people.
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0: Every day there's another headline about artificial intelligence. 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
11: News this hour from Town Hall. I'm Keith Peters in Washington. Attorney General Todd Blanche says President Donald Trump is very frustrated over the Supreme Court's ruling on mail-in ballots.
12: He is very frustrated. And I wasn't at the interviews that he participated in during the last administration when he selected these folks to be on the Supreme Court. He has every right, and indeed he should communicate his concerns with the Supreme Court whenever he has them. This isn't the first time that he's done it, and it won't be the last.
11: Lyons says the Trump administration will follow the law. President Trump is dismissing worries about AI going rogue as a sick conspiracy against AI and data centers.
13: Industry leaders say the development of artificial intelligence should slow down to give safety efforts time to catch up.
14: These people are noticing that the recent instance.
13: AI safety researcher Raymond Douglas.
14: Are much worse than a lot of people were expecting, and that we need to do something pretty serious to handle them and make sure that something terrible doesn't happen.
13: He tells Sky News.
14: One way of making an AI not do something bad is to put guardrails around it so that even if it tries, it can't break out of the box or something like that.
13: But in a social media post, President Trump says the only guardrail needed is, quote, a strong and smart, high IQ president, suggesting the U.S. has that in him. I'm Ben Thomas.
11: The board of the Kennedy Center has voted to close the facility over financial issues and a dispute over putting President Donald Trump's name to the iconic performing arts venue. Prior to Tuesday's board meeting, a federal judge blocked the Kennedy Center board from adding Trump's name to the structure or grounds, saying it would violate an earlier ruling that his name was illegally added to the building. On Wall Street, a down day as the Dow dropped 328 points, the NASDAQ lower by 204. More at townhall.com.
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19: Tonight, expect mostly cloudy skies with warm and humid conditions. There will be a couple of showers and a thunderstorm possible with gusty winds and small hail possible with any downpour. The low temperature will be 69 degrees. I'm meteorologist Jason Caterina on FM 92.7 and AM 1400, The Answer. 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

0: on Election Day, not only get out to vote, but to watch the polls?
1: 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We're hearing from a lot of people. 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And so I'm proud to be a part of that. 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And we'll see you on MichelleTafoya.com. 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
0: 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Thank you, Michelle. We'll talk again soon. Don't go anywhere, America. I'm Hugh Hewitt.
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7: Foundations of Freedom. A look at America's founding principles and the leaders who shaped our nation.
8: Ronald Reagan understood that freedom sometimes requires more than quiet diplomacy. It requires moral clarity. On June 12, 1987, standing before the Brandenburg Gate in a divided Berlin, Reagan issued a direct challenge to Soviet leader Mikhail Gorbachev. "Mr. Gorbachev, tear down this wall." The Berlin Wall was more than concrete and barbed wire. It represented a system that restricted movement, divided families, and denied millions the freedoms Americans often take for granted. Reagan refused to treat that division as permanent. He understood that free nations must be willing to identify the difference between liberty and oppression, and have the courage to say so. 2 years later, the Berlin Wall fell. Freedom survives when people refuse to accept tyranny as inevitable. So when freedom is challenged today, will we have the courage to defend it with the same clarity?
9: It's hard to deny the constant attack of negative emotions that flood us online. The fear, anxiety, worry, and confusion that come from the constant stream of news and social media can be overwhelming. There is a way to escape this never-ending cycle and find peace, hope, and joy in your daily life. Christianity.com, with a wide range of daily devotionals, biblical answers to life's toughest questions, and insightful Bible study articles from your favorite pastors and authors on current events and issues, Christianity.

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1: Before we get to some of the news of the day that we want to hit you with, there's also another victory the ACLJ team was able to secure, and this is one that happens worldwide. You know, I wanted to hit domestic front first because I think that those, you know, connect with you on a personal level. Maybe you've been involved in one of these ministries to communities that are in need in your local area. You can feel it. You can connect with it. Sometimes we take things overseas, and I'll be honest that I feel like some of it gets, if you want to say, quote unquote, lost in translation, because it's hard to imagine what the world is like for Christians in different nations that don't respect your religious beliefs or religious freedom like we do here in America. But now I want the ACLJ world to go a little bit beyond what we do here in this country. Because, Will, we have another success to report.
5: That's right. And when you look at these cases, sometimes it seems almost hopeless, but we fight very hard and we get results in places even like Pakistan. This is the case of a now 19-year-old Christian in Pakistan, Zubaim Masih. And when Zubaim was arrested, he was 17 years old. He and four other Christians around his age were arrested in September of 2024. And they used these blasphemy laws that Pakistan has on the books still, and they used them to persecute Christians, local places especially. And their crime was publicly sharing their faith in Pakistan. According to the police complaint, one bystander filed with the police that they were offended because a young woman in the group, so not even our client, we used a loudspeaker to preach that salvation comes only through Christ. So the core tenet of the gospel. And that was an offensive message to the individual that reported it. And they also said it hurt the religious feelings of other Muslims nearby. We represented this individual and are pleased to announce today, and I got this very early in the morning, that our client, Zubaim Masih, and the other four co-defendants were all acquitted in that blasphemy charge today.
1: Amazing.
5: At the hearing, our team briefed the new judge. There was a new judge on this case. And this judge acquitted everyone, including the defendants that weren't our clients. So our team was able to get victory, not just for our client that we've been representing, but all the others as well. Because at the end of the day, we will fight for religious liberty all around the world. And we know that in places like Pakistan, it can be hard. But if we are there and we are on the ground and we are fighting, we can get victories like this. The judge, Muhammad Nasrallah, I don't believe was siding with the individuals because he's a Christian himself.
1: Shared religious beliefs.
5: Right.

0: It is because our team was able to present the facts and the law and get them acquitted of these laws that shouldn't exist. Blasphemy laws should not exist. We still have other clients that we are fighting hard for as well. Some are on death row for very similar type charges. These were not facing the death penalty, fortunately, but we were able to get them acquitted completely. And that is such a wonderful victory to share today.
1: These are the real issues that are happening around the world. And this is why our team is so important. You know, we're able to get lost sometimes in the news of the day here in the United States of America, and sometimes it feels trivial. But again, I come to you with these victories that our team is able to produce because of, one, the hand of God, and because of people like you. And again, I'll be honest, and I'm not just saying this, by the way. I could probably show you an endless supply of calls and emails and meetings where, you know, the fundraising groups, the fundraising committee kind of we work here with and that we work on, they'll tell you that these, we're putting out an email, whatever it is, that our audience doesn't seem to respond when we tell you about these victories. I want you today to prove them wrong. I encourage you to go to ACLJ.org and make a donation of any kind. That could be $5. I don't care. I want to see the number of donations skyrocket today because of this victory. So maybe you already gave your $75, whatever it may be. Maybe you're already an ACLJ champion. It could be $5. Just so I can go back and say, listen, our viewers, our supporters, they care about these victories. They want to know about them. They want to be updated with them because I love sharing them with you. It's the fun part of the job, if you will. We can get caught up in the deep and the dark and the disturbing. And look, plenty of days for that. It's not like we're living in a world where that doesn't happen every day. But there are some times where we can take a moment, praise God, and say thank you for what we've been able to accomplish here at the ACLJ. And that's what we've done the last 25 minutes of this show. That's it. Only the last 25 minutes. And we've got other news to cover. Rick Grinnell's going to be joining us. We got a lot more, you know, but we've just given you two senses of what could be quote-unquote victories. And really, it's funny to kind of even say that because it's things that never should have happened in the first place. A Christian mission, essentially, being shut down from helping people in need in their community, feeding people who are homeless, all of these kind of things. And then in Pakistan, someone who's just talking about their faith, witnessing. Because again, we have to put in perspective what religious persecution is worldwide and how it is different than what is in America. In America, you may have a ministry shut down and we're able to actually come up with a settlement, work with the city to figure this out, work with the county to figure this out, or a state or a government. There's some rationale here. In these situations in Pakistan or over the world, you may not be able to get there. But thankfully, this time, we were.
0: And once again, why is it important also when you give to the ACLJ to continue these fights? Because the fights aren't over in Pakistan. This is a great victory to celebrate. But we have many other clients that still are on, some on death row because of the very same charges, the very same laws that are on the books there. And we have to take that lawfare fight because that's what they're using. They're using the law to persecute Christians in Pakistan. We have to take the fight there to make sure that it doesn't keep coming and encroaching here at home. We fight for those at home, which there is. These are both equally great victories for people, but the persecution that we see in the United States, thankfully, is not at the level of putting you in prison or on death row for sharing your faith yet. But when you start to see what's happening in Europe, where they're not calling it blasphemy laws because they're not a state religion there that's saying you're offending our religion, but they are going after free speech in the UK, in France, in many of these places that are Western, that believe in the freedom of speech and religion on paper. But if you don't fight where it's happening, where it's so blatant, blasphemy laws, when they start targeting your speech or your beliefs in Western countries, friendly countries, it creeps over the ocean back home. So we can't just let a city ordinance stand. If it violates the Constitution and the freedom of religion, the freedom of speech, just like we can't let a blasphemy law in Pakistan stand because it is unjust and violates humanity. So we are going to go whether it's Pakistan or here, and continue that fight.
1: Yeah, around the world, the ACLJ continues on. Now, listen, in the next half hour, we do have a show, by the way, that continues on for the next half hour. Hey, do we have phone lines open? And they've been listening very closely. You've been watching very intently. But I want to hear from you. I know we haven't really given you an option to call in today very much because I haven't really posed this. But we are going to address the Supreme Court of the United States has made their decision on the mail-in balloting situation. Some of you may not be too thrilled, but we're going to continue that conversation in the next half hour. Give me a call. You want to talk about it, 1-800-684-3110. Rick Grinnell's going to be joining us. But again, we have a second half hour of the show. I want you to be a part of that second half hour. Find us broadcasting live on ACLJ.org, Facebook, YouTube, Rumble. We're there live 12 to 1 p.m. Eastern time each and every day. And of course, archived on however you get your podcast immediately following the show. And we'll be right back. Second half hour coming up. And this is our shortest break. So give me a call. Less than a minute. We'll be right back.
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5: Keeping you informed and engaged, now more than ever. 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
1: Welcome back to Seculo. Second half hour coming up. Rick Grinnell's going to be joining us in just a few minutes. Will Haynes is in studio. I had someone who sent me a post on X yesterday and said, hey, I love your show, but I love it more when Rick is on. So you know what? We'll have to make sure we tell Rick that. But phone lines are open for you at 1-800-684-3110. We have spent the last half hour talking about two big celebrations here at the ACLJ. But now I think we need to adjust a little bit. I know Will's going to break it down coming up a little bit longer, but there has been some movement from the United States Supreme Court. Some of you are going to like this or not going to like this. Let's just be honest. We know somewhere where our audience stands on this. But of course, this has to do with the mail-in ballot situation. So maybe we just hit them with the, you know, do you want the good news or the bad news first kind of situation? And
0: right,
1: it kind of depends on your point of view.
0: Well, what happened yesterday is after an earlier attempt to block this, it was overturned. A stay was granted by the Supreme Court a few weeks ago, and we talked about that. Now, an application for stay has been denied by the Supreme Court. So what happened here is a group of states sued the administration for the new rule that after an executive order, the Postal Service created a new rule. It went through the rulemaking process, which is takes a while sometimes. And then they published the final rule, which would have all these new regulations, if it were, about how to conduct mail-in balloting. It has to be have a barcode on it. It has to be able to check citizenship from states. There's several different things to try and strengthen the mail-in ballot process, not to get rid of it, but to make sure that it is less vulnerable to cheating, as that was the goal of the president. What happened here is that the Supreme Court was asked to stay the injunction of the lower court by the government. And that was denied by the Supreme Court. At the end of the day, it was presented to Justice Jackson, as these stays are emergency stays, and it was denied by her and to the court. She referred it to the broader court, which means they had to get five justices to agree to either grant the stay or to reject it. We see here that Justice Kavanaugh is on record concurring with the court's opinion that there will not be a stay granted here to the government to allow this rule to move forward for the midterm. And Justice Kavanaugh's rationale was that he believes the rule, at least based off the briefing, is within the scope of what the Postal Service can do. However, the timing, because of the Administrative Procedures Act, for this upcoming midterms election is not viable. So therefore, he denied the application for stay with the majority. There were only two that dissented on record that we know of, and that is Justice Alito joined by Justice Thomas, who would have granted the stay, allowing this rule to go forward in the midterm. So as it stands right now, this rule will not be implemented in the midterms. This has nothing to do with the merits of the case on whether this rule will last
1: later. Let's just be honest. This is a loss for President Trump. He's not thrilled about this.
0: He is not. He went after the three justices that he put on the court, saying these are not the people I interviewed.
1: Yeah.
0: Now, I
1: think that's a bit much.
0: When you see what Justice Kavanaugh's rationale was, there are many people. It was a long post.
1: They just put up the post. Yeah, there's no character shortage there, ladies and gentlemen. So I'll let you guys read that. I'm not reading that to you. That's way too long. When we get back, though, you're going to hear from Rick Grinnell. I'm sure he's got a lot to say about this and some other things. We'll take this thing back over to the mayor, Karen Bass.
0: That's right.
1: Situations there. And continue this discussion. Phone lines are open for you. Ask Will a question, any question, 1-800-684-3110. Be kind to your phone screener. You'll probably make it on the air today. 1-800-684-3110. And continue to support the work of the ACLJ when you can. And do it today again. Do it in the celebrations of victories at aclj.org. We'll be right back.
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0: Welcome back to Seculo. I'm joined now by Rick Grinnell. Logan left me, so if you want to talk to me later, call me at 1-800-684-3110. But I've traded Logan for Rick for this segment. And Rick, this is remarkable. We started off this broadcast today talking about a victory we had at the ACLJ in Colorado for a client that did outreach and ministry to homeless in Colorado. They would feed the homeless. They would share the gospel with them. And an ordinance there was really being used to target them. And we were able to get to a settlement with the city there in Colorado, which is great news, right? The city government worked with the ACLJ to come up with the better solution for our client as well as the city to be able to keep people safe. When you look at what's happening in Los Angeles, I feel like Los Angeles wants churches to stay away. We've had to fight many of those fights. They don't want their ministry in helping of the homeless because the government does everything perfectly and the best. But now that there starts to be some scrutiny looked at the way the government of Los Angeles is addressing the homelessness crisis there, Karen Bass all of a sudden is nowhere to be found as far as the oversight that the government, the federal government, is trying to do there. What's your take on this?
7: Look, this is a really difficult situation for people living in Los Angeles. For one reason is that we have two terrible choices. And so you have to ask yourself, what do you do when you have two terrible choices? You got to vote for one of them. I suppose you could write in somebody. Maybe that's kind of the moral thing to do because you really don't want to vote for any of these two. However, I've come to the point that Karen Bass has been so terrible. She has been someone who has failed every step of the way that giving her a vote to reelect her sends a terrible message to politics and to the community at large that somehow you can be terrible and still get reelected. I would rather take a risk and bring in somebody new who seems just as terrible. But at least they haven't failed on the same magnitude that Karen Bass has done. And so I just can't vote for Karen Bass. I can't have any of my friends. I can't advocate for Karen Bass because over and over and over, she fails. And this situation that you were just talking about, you know, look, she's wasted a whole bunch of NGO money, including the homeless money. We're talking hundreds of millions of dollars that go to these homeless organizations over the last years. And all they do is they pay exorbitant salaries to the staff. They perpetuate the problem. They don't want to solve the problem because they actually like having the attention and the problem and the money and the power that comes with it. And Karen Bass just plays into it, and she is not willing to be held to account. She's not willing to come clean and be transparent to Congress and say, look, this is the money that we had. This is what we did with it. And this is how much success we had. She won't come clean on whether or not the millions of dollars that she has spent on homelessness has actually worked. Think about that.
0: Well, and once again, for those watching, this is a board that she sat on, the Los Angeles Homeless Services Authority, LASHA, as it's referred to. And she, in the Congress has given over $1 billion in federal funds to help this crisis. So not just Californian taxpayer dollars, but every American's taxpayer dollars. And what does Congress do? Their job sometimes to call people to say, hey, we have to do some oversight here. We want to see where this is going. There are reports that this is not being efficiently used, and anyone with eyeballs and a trip to LA can see that this is probably not being efficiently used. We want to hear from you. This mayor, who is a candidate, as we've talked about, for re-election, decides to step off the board and appoint someone new to avoid talking to Congress. That just screams to me someone who's afraid of their own record. They have nothing to show for what they have done. So instead of go and have nothing to say other than, you're right, I didn't do it very well, but keep looking into the fraud that you see maybe happening here, just decides, I'm going to step off this board. I'm not even going to go and try to spend things.
7: Look, at this point, she has clearly wasted money, wasted taxpayer dollars, and she won't come clean and tell us that either it was because she knew the whole thing was rigged and she was just going to give it to her political friends who didn't do anything, or she didn't watch it closely enough and someone else is to blame. Either way, she needs to come clean and tell us why was there so much money, millions of dollars wasted in pretending like you're going to combat homelessness, and then you don't have anything to show for it? She's failed, and she is afraid of her record. She's afraid of the scrutiny. You're exactly right.
0: Well, and I think to your point as well, that even though Nithya Raman in no way has shown that she has better ideas for the city, there is something to be said if there is a referendum on the failures of the current mayor, even if that mayor, the policies don't change, the leadership change is a signal to people. And I think that's what's also fascinating about this here. What we're starting to see, not only with Karen Bass, but also with Nithya Raman, is like the ridiculous things that they have celebrated, whether it be the, I wasn't able to fix the pothole that you asked me to do, but I put up a sign that maybe we can get to it later. Or Nithya Raman celebrating how long it took to get, you know, 8 yellow stripes painted across a broken road in one neighborhood instead of saying, hey, we got the road fixed and the crosswalk put in. That these are issues that have been happening in Los Angeles for a very long time because of leadership. They haven't been issues that the nation has talked about and shown the problems to the extent that they're happening there. So I think that this conversation, even if the insurgency of Spencer Pratt didn't get to where it needed to be, regardless of what you think about that election and a candidate conceding they lost and then all of a sudden winning. But I think that the scrutiny that's appearing should be something that's hopeful for Californians, of the entire country and Congress is looking at this problem. And so even if you don't have the right policies, if you're not doing something about it, there will be referendums on you.
7: Yeah, I hope so. I mean, we don't have a lot of hope right now with this crowd. But the point is a real one that you make, which is, you know, the odds that Nithya Raman are going to be a good mayor are very, very low. But we already know that Karen Bass has been a terrible mayor. And so don't reward Karen Bass, dump her, do what you have to do in terms of either voting for Nithya or voting for somebody else. Again, I get this is a terrible choice, but the idea that somehow we're going to reward Karen Bass for years of failure is just too much to take.
0: Rick, thank you so much for joining us today and breaking down the complex issues of California, as you always do so well for us. Folks, we're heading into our final segment of the broadcast today. Paul, I'll talk to you in the next segment, but be like Paul. Give me a call. 1-800-684-3110. 1-800-684-3110. I'm also going to talk a little bit more about that ruling from the Supreme Court. It drew the ire from the president. But also, I think it is important to look at what was said by the justices and to look at it that way. Many people, I think, on the left will allow this to be a moment that they can get people on the right that don't agree with them on anything to believe the Supreme Court is a failed and broken institution. Don't let them do that. I think that when you have conservatives, as we've seen multiple times throughout this year, on the court, conservative ideologically, that they are going to have different opinions about the law and the way things are written. Because conservative legal jurisprudence isn't a unitary block like you see on the left. And I think this is more proof that yeah, the Supreme Court may not issue opinions you like 100% of the time. That should be proof that the Supreme Court is an independent branch of government that is working the way it was designed to, even if you disagree with the rulings, even if they get it wrong sometimes. So I think that's important to talk about as well. Give me a call, 1-800-684-3110, 1-800-684-3110 to talk to me about either our victories in Colorado and Pakistan for our clients in those places, or whether it be about what we talked about with Rick, with Karen Bass, and the issues that we see in California. Or if you want to talk about the Supreme Court, you can call me as well. 1-800-684-3110. And I want to echo what Logan said. All of these victories, it show that we are effective. And we get the job done. And we know there are more fights ahead. So if you can, give to the ACLJ today at aclj.org. 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
0: Welcome back to Seculo, final segment of the broadcast. If you want to talk to me on air, this is your last chance to do it. 1-800-684-3110. I am going to take Paul from Georgia right off the top here. Hopefully it'll encourage you to be like Paul and call 1-800-684-3110. And that rhymed a little bit. Maybe that gave you some joy here today on this Tuesday. Paul, you're on Seculo. Go ahead.
10: Yes, sir. I'm glad to be on your program. I called in to, this is the first time I've ever called in to give. I'm going to start with $5. And you asked, I wish a lot of people would call in, new callers. I hope more new callers will be on the program today and help the projects that ACLJ promotes around the world and everywhere to help Christians and everyone.
0: Paul, thank you so much for your call. And one, thank you for your support of the ACLJ. And you said you're going to start with $5. What makes the ACLJ unique as well is that there are many nonprofit organizations that get, you know, huge government grants, right? Or that get large foundation donors that cover almost everything that an individual donor almost doesn't move the needle. What's different about the ACLJ is we are supported by people like you, Paul. The gift, the average donation to the ACLJ compared to many organizations is relatively small because we are supported by grassroots efforts, by people that watch this broadcast, that get our emails and our newsletters, that read on the website what is going on, by word of mouth of like, hey, if you're looking for an organization to support, check out the ACLJ. Why is that important? One, it's because people believe in what we do, and they also want to see more of these victories happen, not just in America, but across the world. And so it is, when someone says, I can't give very much, I can only give $5, that's exactly who the ACLJ donor is. The donor that is like, I support this, and I have a little money that I can give to the ACLJ. That is what keeps this organization going. It's not, oh, thanks, try harder. No, it's like this is the lifeblood of the ACLJ are people like you, Paul. So I thank you. I know that it's a sacrifice when you give to an organization that you believe in. That is you using your resources for something that you truly believe in. And that's what makes the ACLJ so special and so different compared to a lot of other organizations. Not saying that that's bad, that they have a big foundation that's the only real place they get money for. That's just different. It is what makes it unique, though, and very special, is that we are able to be funded by God's grace and blessing for so long by people who believe in the organization. And so I'm thankful for people like you, Paul, that are able to support it because you also believe in the good work that the ACLJ does, whether it be for, as we mentioned earlier, that person in Pakistan that you will never meet, that you will never have a conversation with. But you know what you do believe? That they shouldn't be put in prison for believing that Christ is the only way to heaven, that is the only true salvation comes from the death and resurrection of Jesus Christ to save you from your sins. That should not be something that gets you put in prison, and much less, like some of our other clients, death row. And so we will fight it where we can there, but we will also fight here in the United States when we see injustice, when we see encroachment on the liberty that is enshrined in our Constitution. These rights come from God. That's why we believe that we should fight for them in places like Pakistan, because they are human rights. They are given by God to everyone. But we see places that want to limit that. Even when it's enshrined in our Constitution, that doesn't mean you don't have to fight for it still. And that's what we do every day. So the victories serve as reminders that we are successful. And when you give to the ACLJ, it's not in vain. Your money isn't wasted. when you are able to make that sacrifice and support an organization that fights for these causes, you know that it is going to people that are competent, successful, aggressive for what is right, for justice. And that's remarkable. That is something that I know that I'm proud to be a part of. I know all of my colleagues are proud to be a part of. We get to see the good work that the attorneys here that are the best in the country, the best in the world, really, are able to achieve and accomplish. And it's all by God's grace, but it's also because of you, because you see those victories and you go, that's what I support. I don't just support the fight. I support the fight that leads to a victory. And that's where Logan said even today, if you can today, support us today, because we love to talk about the victories. We love to showcase it. And traditionally, that's not seen as a good fundraiser because people want to be a part of the fight. But we know that our fights don't end in defeat. We are victorious for our clients and for your freedoms as well. When we win these things, it's not just for the client. It's because it ensures that everyone's freedom is protected. Let's go to Marion calling on line two from Texas. He's an ACLJ champion, which means Marion believes in the cause of the ACLJ and the fight of the ACLJ and the victories of the ACLJ so much that he is a recurring donor every single month. Marion, you're on Seculo.
11: Thank you so much. One thing that we need to never forget in this nation is that regardless of what's happening in America or around the world, we still have a duty to God Almighty to fulfill his cause and purpose. And we can do that through the ACLJ. You know, when the founding fathers came over from England, one of the things that I like more than anything is they had to tell why the King of England, why they were coming to the United States. And they said, almost every one of them said it was to further the cause and gospel of Jesus Christ. So we're the only nation in the world that was set up to where we can govern ourselves. And the only way we're going to govern ourselves is to get involved in politics and support programs like ACLJ who do things for us. We have to remember that around the world, there are people that are being persecuted. And one of the things that bothers me is I can't do anything to help them. Well, that's not true if you're with ACLJ, because they're going to be helping those people with attorneys that are provided for with our money through ACLJ. So we need to be true to God, and no matter what happens, we need to go out there and vote and do everything we can, because God's still going to do what's best for our country if we're following his will. And that's my comment.
0: Marion, thank you so much for that. And I want to circle back to what you just said. When I talk about we got a victory in Pakistan, it's not like we sent some letter from our offices in D.C. We have people on the ground in Pakistan that went and make these arguments before a judge in Pakistan and get a victory for those individuals in Pakistan. And you know how much it cost the client who was 17 years old when they were arrested and is 19 years old now? Zero. They would not have been able to afford international attorneys. Just like here, the church that needs to focus on using their resources for outreach to the homeless, to those in need. They don't need to be paying a legal bill. That is where you come in. That is what you support. That is what Marion supports. When you give to the ACLJ, you are paying for that attorney in Pakistan, that attorney in Colorado. We can't do it without you. ACLJ.org.
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13: News 7. This hour from Town Hall, I'm Keith Peters in Washington. The Trump-controlled Kennedy Center Board votes to shut the iconic arts venue down.
14: The Kennedy Center Board votes to close over finances and a dispute about putting President Trump's name on the building. Trump and Commerce Secretary Howard Lutnick were in that board meeting, according to people who spoke with the AP on condition of anonymity. Prior to that meeting, a federal judge blocked the Kennedy Center Board from adding Trump's name, saying it would violate an earlier ruling that his name was illegally added to the building and needs congressional approval. The board floated multiple options, including inscriptions like renovation and endowment overseen by President Trump. In his ruling, the judge said the government plays word games. I'm Julie Walker.
13: Pro and amateur athletes in the U.S. want something done about escalating harassment and violent threats from sports bettors.
15: The NFL, NBA, Major League Baseball, NHL, and Major League Soccer and players unions are taking their case to state gambling regulators in 35 states and the District of Columbia. They propose a lifetime ban from legal sports books for individuals who harass or threaten pro or amateur athletes, coaches, officials, team personnel, or their families.
13: Correspondent Bruce Morton reporting. The House has blocked Democratic Congressman Al Green's effort to impeach President Trump for the actions of federal immigration officers in the death of Renee Good, Alex Preddy, and others. Democratic leader Hakeem Jeffries and other members of his leadership team were dismissive of Green's effort. On Wall Street, another down day as the Dow dropped 328 points, the Nasdaq lower by 204, the S&P declined 34, oil near $106 a barrel. More on these stories at townhall.com.
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17: Tonight, expect mostly cloudy skies with warm and humid conditions. There will be a couple of showers and a thunderstorm possible with gusty winds and small hail possible with any downpour. The low temperature will be 69 degrees. I'm meteorologist Jason Caterina on FM 92.7 and AM 1400 The Answer. 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
26: Larry Elder here, the sage from South Central, the Prince of Pico Union, the czar of common sense, the great Eldersky, Don Lorenzo. Welcome to the program. No victocrats allowed because we've got a country to save. 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
26: 888-971-SAGE. 888-971-7243. I am Larry Elder. We are Salem News Channel. I got a question. Why the sudden concern about AI potentially killing us all? I smell a rat. I say follow the money. The Lindsey Clancy holdout juror is reportedly getting death threats. But all those OJ jurors who cut loose a man who clearly murdered two people, not a problem. Gavin Newsom tells CNN he will not run for president in 2028 if Kamala Harris runs. Didn't I tell you Newsom has a Kamala Harris problem? Newsom, by the way, says he will tax Californians 100% if they take any funds from Trump. Does that apply to the $5,000 dividend that Trump says he'll give every adult in the event that Republicans retain control of the House and the Senate? Inquiring minds want to know. Man is arrested on suspicion of murder by hanging a black woman from a tree. But the suspect is black and doesn't fit the narrative in the letter to the DOJ demanding an investigation into the recent modern-day lynchings. A CNN host says 9/11 was the beginning of intense Islamophobia. Really? Fireworks at the FBI hearing featuring FBI Director Cash Patel. A Democrat congressman moves to impeach Secretary of War Pete Hegseth. All of this and more. 888-971-SAGE. 888-971-7243. Feel free to call. The water is warm. I got a lot of feedback from the show yesterday when I did, I think, the opening monologue. I talked about all these things that Democrats believe that their leaders don't even believe. What are your sources for saying all those things? I put a very, very long tweet on my X account. Urge you to all take a look at it. I make 4 points, and I put sources for all four of the points. Point number one, regarding Iran. And the point is, so many people are referring to the war as a war of choice, meaning that President Trump just got up one day and said, you know what? I think I'll do something that jacks up gas prices, that puts men and women in harm's way, and that commits us to a military conflict of an undetermined length, because I just feel like it. I don't feel like golfing today. I think I'll go to war with Iran. During the Obama administration, their administration was, according to them, claiming that Iran, and I'm quoting them, 2 or 3 months, close quote, away from producing enough weapons-grade material to make at least one nuclear bomb. Quote, 2 or 3 months away. Fast forward to the Obama administration, to the Biden administration. They determined that Iran was, quote, 1 to 2 weeks, close quote, away from producing enough weapons-grade material to make at least one nuclear bomb. 1 to 2 weeks away. What do Democrats think? Well, when asked whether Iran was 1 month away from having a very powerful nuclear bomb, which is longer than what the Biden administration says, only 7% of Harris voters believe that. Which means a whole bunch of Democrats who consider Donald Trump to have gone to war needlessly are disagreeing with the assumption made by Barack Obama and Joe Biden of how close they are to getting enough material to make at least one nuclear bomb. Does that bother you at all? Number two, Russia and vote tallies in the 2016 election. Obama's Homeland Security Secretary Jay Johnson testified under oath that Russia, and I'm quoting him, did not, through any cyber intrusion, alter ballots, ballot counts, or reporting of election results, close quote. I repeat, Russia, quote, did not, through any cyber intrusion, alter ballot counts, or alter reporting of election results, end of quote. He said that they did not change a single vote tally. Yet how many Democrats believe Russia tampered with vote tallies in order to elect Donald Trump in 2016? Again, Jay Johnson said not a single vote tally was changed. They tried. Not that they didn't try. They tried. But they failed to change a single vote tally. How about 66% of Democrats believe Russia tampered with votes on Election Day to help Donald Trump win, according to a YouGov poll? So here you have the Obama Homeland Security Secretary testifying under oath. They didn't change a single vote tally. Yet two-thirds of Democrats believe that they did. Why is that? Because they just cannot abide the notion that more than half of their fellow countrymen wanted this person that they think is an evil, dastardly, reckless, arrogant, dangerous dictator to be elected. So Russia had to put him there. Number three. Israel and genocide. 65% of Democratic voters believe Israel was committing genocide in Gaza. 65% versus 19% of Republicans who believe this. The 19% is scary enough, but 65% of Democrats believe this. Biden's Secretary of State, Antony Blinken, call the genocide accusation meritless. His word, not mine. Number four, police killing of unarmed black men. 53.5% of self-described, quote, very liberal, close quote, respondents to a poll. 53.5%. Thought the police killed 1,000 or more unarmed black men in 2019. 8% of the self-described very liberal people thought the police killed more than 10,000 unarmed black men in 2019. Washington Post database, the number of unarmed black men fatally shot by the police that year, 12. And two black females. So 14 blacks shot and killed by the police in that year. But the question specifically had to do with unarmed black men. And again, unarmed does not mean not dangerous. Now, why is that one relevant? Well, I don't know. I didn't see any polls. But I'm pretty confident the people in the streets in the summer of the BLM, George Floyd protests and riots starting in May of 2020, I'm pretty sure 99%, I don't know, 90% of them, if asked to describe their politics, would call themselves very liberal, don't you think? These weren't conservatives out there. These weren't moderates out there. These were people that sincerely believe that the police are mowing down black people. And George Floyd was just one of the latest. Even though, as I've said for years, there isn't a scintilla of evidence that what Derek Chauvin did, the officer in question, had anything to do with George Floyd's race. Derek Chauvin was never charged with a hate crime, either federal or state. And the lead prosecutor in that televised trial, in his opening statement, took pains to say that the police have a difficult job under difficult circumstances, that there are a lot of very good officers, that this individual was on trial for what this individual did. And the lead prosecutor never even implied that whatever Derek Chauvin did or didn't do had anything to do with George Floyd's race. Yet you had all these people in the streets One number was something like 4 million in cities all over America, large and small, because of an assumption by the people in the streets that this is a daily occurrence, when in fact, it is extremely rare for the police to kill anybody, let alone an unarmed black person, let alone an unarmed black person for no valid reason. Here, Michael Brown, hands up, don't shoot. He was unarmed. They found his DNA on the officer's gun. I mentioned before there were four unarmed, plainclothes police officers in New York City, shot and killed a black man because he fit a description. They turned out to be wrong, but he fit a description. He told this black person who was an immigrant, show his hands. The person did not understand the command and reached

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0: 888-971-SAGE, 888-971-7243. I am Larry Elder. We are Salem News Channel. I'm going to get into the very contentious hearing today with FBI's Cash Patel. The hearing was ostensibly about the FBI budget, but of course, the Democrats used it to beat up on Trump. Now, I don't know if you pay attention to the Lindsey Clancy trial. This is the woman who murdered her three kids, jumped from a window, became a paraplegic, tried to kill herself by slashing her wrists. Apparently, she had contacted a number of suicide hotlines, didn't get the help she wanted. So it turned out to be 11 to 1. 11 jurors felt that she was guilty. but insane, but one juror

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10: Hey Larry, this is Dave from Pittsburgh. I called you earlier talking about Israel, and I just wanted to call back and apologize for calling you a liar on your show. I stand by everything I said, but it was regrettable of me calling you a liar on your own show, so I do apologize. Have a good one. Bye-bye.
0: 888-971-SAGE, 888-971-7243. I am Larry Elder, Salem News Channel. Coming up, several members of Congress, most of whom were black House members, wrote a letter to the FBI demanding an investigation into what they perceived to be modern-day lynchings. There have been around 10 black people found hanging from trees recently, and these congresspersons wrote this letter and implied that there was some sort of racist motive behind the hangings. We'll talk about that later on. Gavin Newsom told taxpayers some time ago that if you got any money from Trump, you'd be taxed 100%. This is before Trump announced the $5,000 so-called dividend in the event that the Republicans retain control of the House and the Senate. If this were to happen, do you believe that Gavin Newsom is going to take away all $5,000 from the adults in California? That'll be interesting. Speaking of Gavin Newsom, he went fly fishing with CNN's Jake Tapper. Tapper's agenda is to hang out with these prospective candidates in their own environment. And apparently, Gavin Newsom's own environment was fly fishing. So Jake Tapper went out with him. And in their exchange, Newsom told Tapper that he was not going to run for president in the event that Kamala Harris runs. We'll talk about that. Also, all of a sudden, the leaders in the AI business, the CEO of Anthropic, one of the big players, wants government regulation. Now, whenever corporations ask for government to regulate, I always say follow the money. Turns out a lot of these large corporations, large AI corporations, are burning through money like nobody's business. And the venture capitalists who've loaned them the money, they want a return on their investment. So maybe this is all about these AI companies losing money, running away to the government, saying, please, please, this technology could kill everybody. You need to give us some money to make sure that it doesn't kill everybody. I'll talk about that later on. Angie Nixon, who's running for Senate in Florida, said, quote, they want us working their crappy jobs. They want us under crappy insurance, close quote. I wonder who the they is. And ABC News just reported the arrest of a man accused of hanging to death a 29-year-old black woman from a tree in Mississippi. The man is black. Oops. I'm Larry Elder.
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17: News this hour from Town Hall. I'm Keith Peters in Washington. A Houthi official says Saudi airstrikes have left 3 people dead.
18: Houthi official Anis al-Asbahi posted on X that 2 of the 3 killed were children and that another 2 people were wounded as a result of Monday's strikes. The escalation comes after the Iran-backed Houthi rebels seized another 2 strategic islands in the southern Red Sea, bolstering their ability to control a key maritime route. Human Rights Watch says that at least 3 recent Houthi attacks against commercial ships in the Red Sea and at the Gulf of Aden in July and August most likely amount to war crimes. I'm Charles Dillefesma.
17: A decision has been made in prosecuting the son of the late actor and director Rob Reiner.
19: Prosecutors in California say they won't pursue the death penalty for Rob Reiner's son Nick in the killing of his parents.
20: That means that the maximum sentence that Mr. Reiner will be looking at is life without the possibility of parole.
19: Los Angeles District Attorney Nathan Hochman says it was a careful and thorough review.
20: Where we look at the aggravating factors as well as the mitigating factors, where we have spoken to the victim's family, we have spoken to prosecutors, law enforcement.
19: Rob and Michelle Reiner were stabbed to death in their Los Angeles home late last year. A grand jury said Nick Reiner was lying in wait before killing them. He has not entered a plea. I'm Ed Donahue.
17: The House has blocked Congressman Al Green's effort to impeach President Trump for the actions of federal immigration officers in the death of Renee Good, Alex Pretty, and others. Democratic leader Hakeem Jeffries said impeachment requires a comprehensive investigation as well as congressional hearings. Jeffries voted present. On Wall Street, the Dow down by 328 points, the Nasdaq dropped 204, the S&P lower by 34, oil near $106 a barrel. More at townhall.com.
13: The following is not an actor, but a real